0: and a half, with it being 111 points scored in the first half. Absolutely diabolical first half from the Cleveland Cavaliers on the road in Game 7. For a team that has not showed up in a lot of big moments this year, Game 7, 42% from three, that'll get it done every which way. 12 of 20 from the charity stripe, that's 9 more free throw attempts than Detroit. See, this is the thing. I don't like complaining if you're not going to adjust. Cleveland's playing the game how it's designed right now in today's NBA. They're using the free throws to their advantage. They're playing at the rim with physicality, drawing fouls, obviously Harden, but you have Jared Allen with a bunch of free throw attempts in the first half. He was 5 of 8 there. Harden 4 of 6, right? They're playing by the rules. Detroit's got to get with the times. You have to start playing that brand of basketball, especially when you're losing. You're down 17. Ensure you have the best shot available. That is the way to do it. Trust your guys to get to the charity stripe. I don't want to hear people on social media complaining. Well, you know Cleveland's getting to the free throw line more. Yeah, they're trying to. Detroit's not even trying to. So you can't tell me the whistle's going one way and not the other when one team is by design trying to do this as part of their strategy. Detroit's got to get with the times, man, and do this right now. If you're going to make this game interesting, you're going to need to do that. Also, it stops the clock, which is also one of your biggest enemies right now. You're playing Cleveland. You're playing yourselves. You're also playing against time. You have one half left in your season here. You need to make the most of it. I want to see more free throws coming out of the Detroit Pistons. At the break, Kate Cunningham leads Detroit with 12.3 rebounds, 5 assists. Asur Thompson has 5 boards currently for the Detroit Pistons. On the other side, Cleveland's got scoring from all their secondary pieces. Sam Merrill off the bench has 15. He's already gone over his 6.5-point prop. You've got Jared Allen with 15 points, 3 rebounds, and 1 assist, tied for the game lead with Merrill there. Evan Mobley has 12-7-4. Donovan Mitchell, 11-4-6. James Harden, 6-3-3. So picking up the slack are all the other guys, those tertiary pieces for the Cleveland Cavaliers. What do we make of the Pistons? Down 64-47 at the half. Currently home dogs of 9.5. We'll ask our buddy Nick Whalen. Will we have an interesting second half? That's forthcoming on Live Bet Sunday.
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0: dome stadium just in case? Like, is there something that you would have, or a retractable roof, I should say, that if you're like,
1: they have a rule: if you build a new stadium, we're going to give you a Super Bowl.
2: Yeah,
0: in Buffalo, they're giving you one.
1: I'm sure.
2: I wouldn't be surprised.
0: That would be fascinating.
1: That would be awesome, though.
0: Bill's you want
1: Mafia?
0: That in the cold weather
1: Hell
0: Super Bowl?
1: Yeah, I want a Super Wings? Bowl, a cold weather Super Bowl.
2: 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It. I would love a cold weather Super Bowl.
1: Yeah. Mm. Be awesome.
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4: 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Off the rim, no good. Rebound ball, 7 seconds. Ray Allen, a three for the corner. It's good! On a three!
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1: Canty's best bet.
2: I'm talking dollar bill, y'all. Chasing that bag, y'all.
1: Of the night.
3: All right. 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Two best words in sports, game seven. That's what we're going for, the best bet tonight between the Sabres and the Canadiens. I'm rolling with PK Subban's pick, the Canadiens. He's loved this team since the outset of the Stanley Cup playoffs. We're taking the Canadiens in Game 7 on the road. It's another Game 7 winner that we would have on the road in the postseason play. We had that with the Cavs Pistons last night. Canadiens do it again tonight. It's $100 to make 98. That is the play of the day.
4: We survived a terrible, terrible moment in our history.
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6: 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Everybody says that Game 7. 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That's the best two words in sports.
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6: best
3: buddy.
6: Two words in sports.
8: I thought you were going to say we're champions because you've also experienced that.
6: Direct deposit. You're a champion every day with the direct, or every 2 weeks with the direct deposit. All right. I found it interesting.
3: Let's go.
6: I found it interesting that one Nuno and Canty avoided baseball today.
8: Why that?
6: Well, the Mets took 2-3 against the Yankees over the weekend. And the Mets did have a funny moment, though. One of the greatest actors to ever live, Tom Hanks, is a Mets fan somehow. And he was at the game. And the Mets had Mr. Mets. And they painted the Wilson, the red Wilson thing from Castaway on Mr. Mets' head. We like that, right?
8: Pretty good.
6: Good bit?
3: I like it.
6: Okay, go ahead. What do you have to say? I see
8: your mind working there.
6: I
8: just saw some discourse about Tom Hanks and his baseball fandom.
6: Giants, too, I thought, right?
8: Yeah, he grew up in, like, the Oakland area. He grew up, like, working at the stadium for the A's.
6: Oh, so you're thinking A's.
8: Well, I just know that the Mets is kind of like an add-on.
6: Even I wouldn't think you can do an add-on. It's like if you're going to be a front-runner, you got to give up the team. I mean, nobody's a front-runner with the Mets, obviously. But, yeah. So, we know that Pat Costello, our producer, was at the PGA this weekend in Pennsylvania. I don't know that he was with Jordan Mailata, the offensive lineman for the Eagles, but he may have been. Take a listen to what the offensive lineman of the Eagles did in the crowd at the PGA this weekend. I love it. I'm not an Eagles fan, but that's kind of amazing. To have one of the players do that.
8: Well, the whole thing was dripping with Eagles. You had Big Dom and Jeffrey Lurie, the owner of the Eagles.
6: The voiceover stuff.
8: Doing all the voiceovers for our coverage. I mean, Philly's a sports town, but man, is it an Eagles city.
6: It's definitely not a Sixers town. You know what Philly is? Philly's a good Knicks town. Philly's a good Knicks town.
8: Evan.
7: How dare you?
6: How dare I? How dare you?
8: Evan.
7: I didn't do anything.
3: How dare them? Why?
6: You let all the Knicks fans come through.
3: Why are they going to go?
8: Why
3: not make a buck on your team sucking?
8: In this economy?
3: Okay. Why not?
8: Why am I going to pay to watch my team get destroyed when I know what the outcome is
3: going to
8: be?
3: You know they're not going to the finals. You know that. Yeah.
8: I'm defending Philly.
3: I'm with you on this one, Smalls.
8: They do not deserve heat for that.
3: Yeah, exactly.
6: All right. Next up, Michael Collins, our guy, Caddy, was with us last week talking about PGA, and obviously a tremendous win by Aaron Rye, 9 under for the tournament, 5 under yesterday, first English-born golfer to win at the PGA since 1919, where Nuno was in second place there. Had an eagle on the par 5, ninth, 4 birdies on the back 9, 16 and 17, a 68.5-foot birdie putt on 17 was amazing, and 44th-ranked golfer in the world. Like, an unbelievable storyline. So was this. Michael Collins put out something and discovered something yesterday that was pretty interesting. Discovered something? I didn't know this. Do you know what the PGA on Thursday, Friday, Saturday, Sunday, with the price of admission, you get free food and drink? Non-alcohol? So, like, burgers, hot dogs.
8: That's
6: like,
8: incredible.
6: Incredible. And even if they're going to price it the same, the mental part of walking in there, and he did a whole story on it on Twitter. But the mental part about walking in a game, let's say a normal ticket, I'm making this up, costs $100 at a game. If all of a sudden they raised prices to $120, but you're getting free food and drink, we're going to think we have the biggest win ever by going through that. I think it's a very interesting business strategy to give away free food with the price of admission, even though it's not free, obviously.
3: How much could you push the envelope? Could it be $50 over the normal ticket price if you're giving away free food? Say, put this in an NFL game.
6: Yeah.
3: Not including alcohol. If you're talking about free food.
6: As much as you want.
3: As much as you want. $50 in addition to the normal ticket purchase price.
6: What time does the gate normally open for an 11 o'clock, for a 1 o'clock game Eastern time?
3: I think it opens 2 hours before. So that 90 means minutes before kickoff, something like that.
6: Smalls loves the brunch. You can double brunch it. You could do the 11, get there early, do the brunch at 11, and then at halftime you're doing another brunch. That's an enormous. People like you and I would have a field day. Smalls would eat nothing. Cause
8: I'm a grazer.
6: Yeah, you're a grazer. But us, yeah. We'll do that.
3: That'd be awesome. That'd be,
6: we're going to that. We're going to the PGA next year based on the food.
3: There's free food.
6: We're on
3: the
6: Tuesday. We're on Sportsman. Oh, my God.
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0: Why does it not make him contenders? Because he had career lows in passing yards, passing touchdowns. ESPN Radio, the ESPN app. SiriusXM Channel 80, ESPN Plus as well. He's David Dennis Jr. I'm Randy Scott. 888-SAY-ESPN is a phone number, 888-729-3776. 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So Aaron Rodgers is coming back to the Pittsburgh Steelers. He's expected to sign a one-year deal with the team that, according to Adam Schefter, who reports a base salary is between $22 and $23 million. That's up from a paycheck in the teens last season. Incentives could push this thing to about $25 million. It's an increase from last year's deal. Rodgers turns 43 during the season. There was a long, sort of protracted free agency saga last season. Ended up in the Steel City. The thing that's different now, David, is the draft capital has already been spent by the Steelers. They had to burn a third-round pick on Drew Aller out of Penn State. You wonder if that pick would have gone a little differently had Aaron Rodgers made his decision a little bit earlier in this process. But one thing that we knew going in and one thing that remains the case now is he's reunited with Mike McCarthy. And if you want to go positive, these two were at the helm when Aaron Rodgers won his two MVP awards in 2011 and 2014. They were there when they won the Super Bowl. They did that together, Super Bowl 45 over the Steelers. Mm-hmm. But a lot of football has happened. A lot of life has taken place between then and now. And I wonder if Steeler fans are setting themselves up for disappointment if they're thinking they're going to recapture that lightning in a bottle.
1: Yeah, you are very astute in describing the McCarthy and Rodgers history. And you are laying out things from the Obama administration.
0: Yeah, the second one. Yeah.
1: Cause that's
0: the first one. Shoot, the first one, yeah.
1: Yeah, they're like, this is what we're talking about here. This is a very long time ago. Like, this is great. This is they played the hits very long time ago. We don't like Lethal Weapon 2 was great. Did we need Lethal Weapon 7? I'm not sure. So like that's kind of where we are. Like, we're talking about stuff that happened a very long time ago. Aaron Rodgers is not that good anymore. He's fine. He's not that good anymore, but I don't understand still to this point why the Steelers are putting all their eggs in this. It's kind of like we've had friends like this. You know, like you have the friend who, like, they go on like two dates with somebody and they kind of like start changing their lifestyle as if they're gearing up, like they're locked in with this person. I'm like, I'm not sure that person's that feels the same. Y'all went to Red Lobster two times. No need to be like, I gotta check in with my boo before I go out with you guys. Like that, you don't need to do that. Don't need to do that.
2: He's my cheddar baby.
1: Right. Like, you don't need that in your life, right? I understand. Shrimp-tober or whatever. But, like, this is what the Steelers are acting like. It's like you have taken Aaron Rodgers not that into you, really. Like, he's just there.
0: Yeah.
1: And you are refusing. You're closed off, to use the parlance of reality dating shows and Love Island. Like, you're closed off with this person and not looking at other viable options that are going to be as good as Aaron Rodgers, but also they're going to sign earlier in the offseason. They're going to be less of a hassle. Yeah. They're going to be more in on the team. I still have not gotten a good reason as to why the Pittsburgh Steelers are so attached to Aaron Rodgers in 2025 and 2026.
0: Well, Adam Schefter has an answer or two to those questions. The question that was posed to him is, Schefter joined the folks on the midnight Eastern edition of SportsCenter the night this deal came down. It was, hey, what made both sides comfortable with this reunion between McCarthy and Rodgers?
3: They've been in constant contact throughout this process from the time that Mike McCarthy took over as the Pittsburgh Steelers head coach, returning home to Pittsburgh, where he's from. He's been communicating regularly with Rodgers. And even though the relationship at times may not have been ideal or perfect, what coach-quarterback relationship is, there is a great respect between those two individuals. And obviously, he was the one coach that could help lure Aaron Rodgers back to Pittsburgh. If we go back to the end of last season, there were a lot of people who thought Aaron Rodgers had played his last down, wouldn't be back in Pittsburgh again. And lo and behold, here we are in mid-May, and he's reached agreement with the Pittsburgh Steelers on a one-year deal worth up to $25 million that returns him to Pittsburgh for his 22nd NFL season.
0: So maybe a little bit of a lower risk, higher ceiling for the franchise. And I, to your point about were there other options out there where you don't have to deal with this headache, other options who have a little bit more tread on the tires, you know, despite the fact that, you know, Rodgers did have a 65.7% completion percentage last year where it seemed like the offense was geared toward a decreased arm strength, right? There were shorter, yes, quicker passes. His receivers led football in yards after the catch. I think you'd trade a lower completion percentage for some deeper shots, I think, maybe, and maybe some more touchdowns. I don't know who else was out there. I mean, Kyler Murray was kicking around. Do you want to bring that in? That's probably a higher, you know, price tag than just $25 million or so. It just feels like the Steelers are comfortable with being comfortable. And their standard of winning is higher than most, but that's not a Super Bowl level, and it hasn't been in the last, like, decade.
1: Yeah, but you could also build to, like, next year and think about, yeah, like, a future, yeah, plan. I don't – Adam Schefter said help lure. Why do you need to lure Aaron Rodgers? Like, why are you luring this dude? He's not the big fish. Why are you luring Aaron Rodgers to begin with? I don't get it.
0: I don't know, but ice cream was involved. He was at an ice cream spot in Pittsburgh with his teammates over the weekend, and he got a butterscotch flavor. And it wasn't even ice cream. It was called a freeze. I'm just saying. Do with that what you will. We are headed back to the association where we'll continue to preview the upcoming Western Conference Final matchup, Spurs and Thunder. David Randy, ESPN Radio.
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6: This is the Herdline News.
7: Now let's start with the Minnesota Timberwolves, who were extinguished by the Spurs. I mean, they got destroyed on Friday night. Interesting exit interview, if you will. Naz Reid, the very talented power forward, came out and made some comments. He was talking about players on his team, and there's some question who was it, who he was talking about. Here's the quote from Naz Reid, Colin, and let me get your best guess.
8: They're a team where, you know, they're selfless, like I've mentioned before. So I think just probably there's some of those aspects. I think, you know, I think we have more than enough talent. I think we have more than enough, you know, guys bring it to the table and compete at a high level. But just, you know, being less moody, I think that's just the name of the game for us, just being less moody and more selfless and then just carrying ourselves with, you know, championship aspirations like we've done before, just having that at the, as the cherry on top.
4: I love Naz Reid.
7: Yeah, he's good.
4: So he's one of my favorite, like, utility men, like rebound, defense, tough. Gets the game totally. I think he is, you know, I say this before, very few players in the league you could put on every single team.
7: Yeah.
4: In the NBA, and he would be a benefit. Naz Reid's one of my favorite guys, plays his butt off. He's tough. He'll defend. I love the guy.
7: Hits threes. Here's a question.
4: Who Julius Randle is
7: you
4: in
7: think
4: big
7: it was
4: trouble.
7: Okay.
4: I think Julius Randle, who was smoking you know what in that final game, Julius Randle's not, and I think he's a 19-9 guy. Julius Randle. He's always valued his offense more than the team does. I think he's done.
7: Well, it's tough. In game one, Julius Randle, like, won it for them. He was awesome. Remember, Ant
4: sure.
7: was on the minutes restriction.
4: He does that in every series. He'll have the game.
7: Yeah. Well, against the Lakers, you remember that? Like, against the Lakers, he played, like, the best series of his career and kills the Lakers. We're like, geez, Julius Randle, holy cow. So you're sure he wasn't talking about Anthony Edwards, right?
4: Well, Anthony Edwards isn't going anywhere, and he would not call out Anthony
7: okay.
4: Edwards. You're not going to call out passive-aggressive, one of the three stars in the NBA. No way.
7: Well, I wondered because Anthony Edwards, of course, with like 8 minutes left, goes over to the bench of the Spurs and is like, hey, guys, great series. Congratulations. There was like 8 minutes left in the game. I've never seen that before. Stan Van Gundy was kind of hammering Ant at that moment. But
4: Naz Reid is 5 years younger and $10 million cheaper than Randle. Randall's on the way out.
7: Yeah, if they can get him out, for sure. He's a goner. All right, let's move on to the NFL and the Green Bay Packers. One of us on this show likes the Packers a lot this year. Obviously, they had the wild card round exit last year. Their new linebacker, Zaire Franklin, remember, he was good with the Colts. He is very confident in this Packers upside. Take a listen.
9: It starts with the quarterback. You know, Jordan Love, you know, I told him he was the main reason I came to Green Bay. You know, I wasn't coming to Green Bay, you know, or going to an organization without a proven franchise QB, and he is that. He's the type of quarterback you want to be around. It's been a long time since I've seen, you know, a QB1 just really raise the level of everybody by his work ethic.

0: like that. So it's really dope to see. And then at the end of the day, you know, we got, you know, one of the best defensive players on the planet, Micah Parsons as well, too. So when you got a quarterback and you got a pass rush, you know, you got a chance.
1: Yep. Yeah, I think we're going to be a little head-to-head this season, big guy. Yeah. I'm just telling you, this Packers schedule, boy, three of their final four games, cold weather Lambeau. You know Malik Willis in a revenge game.
2: No, they got, of all the teams in the NFL that got a scheduling break.
1: Oh, yeah.
2: In the last couple years, they've been a seventh seed. So, again, Dallas, scheduling break, huge brand.
1: Mm-hmm.
2: Bears, considering it's the toughest schedule, break, big brand. Green Bay, break, big brand. Green Bay, Bears, and the Cowboys all got what you would say is little scheduling breaks.
1: Yeah, and by the way, who's look at the quarterbacks they face just to start the season. Kyler Murray or what's his face? The other guy who's on his way out.
2: J.J. McCarthy.
1: Thank you, J.J. McCarthy. Then it's Geno Smith. Then it's, we don't even know who's starting for Atlanta. Is it Penix or Tua? And then it's Baker Mayfield. Like, they should start 4-0. Green Bay should start the season 4-0. And then it's like that matchup with the Bears is a huge one at home. And so you're looking at 5-0. Colin, I don't want to go overboard. And then you look at the end schedule.
2: Well, I think there are three playoff teams from the NFC North. I think the Bears, the Lions, and the Packers all make the playoffs.
1: Yeah, the closer you look, one of those, if Dallas is going to get in, one of those three ain't getting in. Because we know the Eagles are not going anywhere. They're going to make it in the playoffs. And you got Seahawks, Rams. I mean, NFC is really
2: difficult. Let me just do this real quick. Top of my head. Okay, so we like Seattle and LA are getting in. Okay, I think Chicago, I think Detroit's going to be really good. And Green Bay, let's see if they get in.
1: Okay.
2: Okay, then
1: just pick one from the South. It doesn't matter, Saints, Falcons, or
2: okay, I'll just put Saints.
1: Whoever.
2: I don't know if I agree with that. So there's two coming from the NFC East.
1: Eagles?
2: Well, they have the best roster. And so it's going to come down to Dallas and the New York Giants. I like the Giants because I do think they have a better coach and coaching matters.
1: Well, wait a sec. How many did you have from the North? Did you have three? Bears, Lions, Packers?
2: Yeah.
1: Three, two, and
2: one,
1: then...
2: One, and then... Wait, hold on. Time out.
1: Yeah, you got two
2: even...
1: from the West.
2: Hold on. Time out.
1: Yeah,
2: I can't even spell.
1: It's tough, man.
2: Hold on. Three, four, five, six. Oh, I don't get that. Oh, my. This is a uncovered live on the air. I have to pick one.
1: Unless you want to pull the Bears out because they're brutal schedule.
2: No, I don't think it's that brutal. God, that is rough. NFC is rough.
1: It's somebody's going to be
2: possible that nobody comes from the NFC South and we just get an off year.
1: But petition.
2: Listen, guys, we love you, but we're gonna do it with seven divisions, not eight.
1: We need the good teams playing in January. Final story, Colin. Let's go to the NBA. Obviously, tonight's Thunder Spurs game is massive. Jalen Williams.
2: What's the number on this? Do we know?
1: 6.5 was what I saw. Yeah. No.
2: That's a big number.
1: Yeah, well, it's the Thunder. It's the mighty Thunder. So Jalen Williams, back from the hamstring, cleared to play. Doesn't sound like there's a minutes restriction. I saw one report said he could have played in Game 4 against the Lakers, but what was the point? I'm just curious how they divide up the minutes. You know, does Hartenstein match up with Wemby? Do they go with four guards or guards and wings and Chet or Hartenstein? I don't know, Colin. We need a pick live on air here. Go, you got it.
2: I think the Spurs, I'm going to take the Spurs money line to win the game outright.
1: Oh, shucks. Okay. Spurs going in now. Now, listen, if they can steal game one, I think that's when, then you start fast forwarding. They win this series. Colin, does OKC go get Giannis in the offseason? If they lose, I mean, well, you got to do something.
2: No.
1: They've got the ammo. They've got too many players for roster spots. They got draft picks going forward.
2: Well, you're not getting a poo-poo platter to get Giannis. So they're not.
1: If Wemby cooks them and they're like, we don't have a matchup for him, okay, we got to get Giannis.
2: Then you give them Hartenstein and Chet Holmgren for Giannis. And now that's interesting. Sam Presti's a deal mate. I'll give you both of our bigs, Holmgren and Hartenstein for Giannis, and I'll give you one of our bench players and a pick.
1: Well, Hardy Smith, I think, is a free agent, so it might be a sign.
3: Okay, you're right. My bad.
1: But no, you're right. Chet could be on the block. J-Dub? I mean, he's barely played this season, barely played in the playoffs. Is he their second-best player still? AJ yeah. Mitchell? Listen, the Thunder lose this series. I mean, it gets crazy. This time. You like that take, huh? You like that? See, look at that. I mean, J-Dub has had a good run, but if somebody's expendable, you're not moving SGA. Is it Chet or J-Dub?
3: Well, I'd like Biggs over J-Dub. I would go SGA, J-Dub, and the young guys that established themselves this postseason. I like Jalen Williams, but I could move off Jalen Williams. Mm-hmm. J-Mac with the news.
4: Well, that's the news.
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10: 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And this story here, this is like red flag central, man. 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Every day, Giannis becomes less and less of a guy that I go, yeah, let's go out and get him and we can go to the finals. I mean, the thing is, now he's a mystery. 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But now he's a mystery. Now he's a wild card.
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2: 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I mean, Packers-Rams, that's best game of the weekend. Oh, wait. Or is it Eagles at Cowboys is best game of the weekend? 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Nine of them now. 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
2: 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Mike DeVabo has been covering the Steelers for The Athletic and covering the NFL for several years, previously at the Pittsburgh Post-Gazette. Aaron Rodgers is back. OTAs have started, and Mike DeFabo is now joining us live as he has kind of become a regular on this show. So, I said when I was a kid growing up, the Steelers brand was defense, and now it's defensive. They get defensive when you acknowledge that they spend too much money on defense and they treat quarterback with little or no urgency. So, you know, my take is, listen, they could have gotten Darnold, Malik Willis. They could have drafted Jackson Dart, Daniel Jones. There's a lot of options. Kyler Murray, Vikings got for $1.3 million. I would argue all of those at this point are better than a 42-year-old Aaron Rodgers. But it's almost kind of what they've become. I mean, your kind of take on how it played out and Aaron for a year, what's the room, the quarterback room, going to feel like?
19: Yeah, you know, I think to answer your question, let's go back to a year ago. And as the Steelers sat there, they said they weren't enthralled by any of the options in the draft. And the options weren't great in general in the free agent market, but Aaron Rodgers was probably their best bet of the available options. Well, here they are a year later, and everyone was hoping that that one-year agreement was going to bring both sides closer to their next chapter. For Aaron Rodgers, it was supposed to be 1 year that he could finish out his career with a more stable franchise, and for the Steelers, it was supposed to get them to that 2026 draft class that was supposed to be much stronger. But here they are a year later, both sides are in the same place. And I think that the biggest fear or concern for Steelers fans or people who follow this team is not that Aaron Rodgers is going to play really poorly, because I think he showed last year he could still play at a decent level. The concern really would be he plays just well enough to keep them away from drafting the potential quarterback to get them out of purgatory, but not quite well enough to get the Steelers over the hump and make them a legitimate contender.
2: Yeah. I've been making this argument today, is that the Steelers don't fire coaches. So McCarthy's going to be there until he retires. Let's just give him 5 years. I mean, he is a good coach. He and John Harbaugh have the same resume, basically. He's a good football coach. So he's not getting run, and he knows it. And I think if you privately asked him, listen, you could go with Drew Aller, Will Howard, and just see what you've got. You win 7 games. You're not getting fired. Next year's a great quarterback draft class. He would choose that. He would not choose the quarterback that threw him under the bus in Green Bay, that he has to take one for the owners, take one for the team, say nice things in public. But no coach, knowing you're a guaranteed 5 to 6 to 7 year head coach, would want this relationship again, right? That makes... But he's kind of taken one for the Rooneys. That's my theory.
19: Well, I think that there's another variable in this conversation, and that's Mike McCarthy is from Pittsburgh. And if he wins and he does well, it's going to mean that much more. But really on the flip side, if things go sideways for Mike McCarthy in year one, not only is he going to have the whole fan base wondering why the Steelers went this direction, but also his family is going to have to hear that. And people that care about him might be some of the same people saying that. So for him, in a sense, it's almost like a safe year one where he can have a little bit of a runway to a Drew Aller or a Will Howard or this quarterback back that they draft in the first round next year. So I think in a lot of ways it's a very Steelers move to bring in Aaron Rodgers because it's also a safe move. And that seems to be the approach that this franchise has taken. Rather than taking a risk, they're content to settle for an outcome that likely leads you somewhere around 10-7.
2: Fifth straight year, they lead in defensive spending. They were embarrassed at the draft of Mekhi Lemon. They don't have a plan at quarterback. How long do we know Omar Khan is running the ship? I had two different people in the league this offseason say, I'm not sure he's the answer going forward. Is the front office, are they going to be as loyal as they are to their coaches if this thing goes sideways, the draft picks don't hit, Aller's a total miss? What about upstairs with Pittsburgh?
19: You know, the way I'll answer this question is if you go back to Omar Khan's first draft, he walked out of the room after trading up for Broderick Jones, and Mike Tomlin gave him this cool nickname, the Con Artist. And people saw him as very much this wheeling and dealing, smart, out-of-the-box type of general manager. And I do think that over time, some of the honeymoon period is starting to wear off when it comes to Omar Khan. Where right now, as you mentioned, the Mekhi Lemon situation. Also, let's look at this Aaron Rodgers dynamic. You know, Omar Khan was the one who said, we do not expect this to go like it did last year. Aaron Rodgers never came out and said anything about a timeline. It was the general manager, Omar Khan, that put parameters in place here. And then ultimately, as this whole thing dragged out, people were questioning, why did Omar Khan say that? Why did he make that statement? Was he not in the know? And so right now, the way that I'll phrase it is, I think that there is a level of pressure where that honeymoon phase is now over, and now people are looking for Omar Khan in the absence of Mike Tomlin to make these savvy decisions, to get the Steelers over the hump, to finally win a playoff game, and most importantly, to get them out of this quarterback purgatory.
2: You think they're any good this year? What do you think?
19: Man, Mike McCarthy, he inherits a 10-7 team that went to the playoffs last year. I think that their roster is better. The difficult thing is the division is also better around them. You can't expect Joe Burrow to miss a number of games and Lamar Jackson. That definitely benefited the Steelers last year. So ultimately, I think it's going to come down to three things. Number one, they've got a young, promising offensive line with a lot of moving pieces and question marks. How quickly does that group gel? Number two, as you mentioned, for the fifth consecutive year, they're going to employ the NFL's highest paid defense. Can Patrick Graham get more out of that group than Terrell Austin and Mike Tomlin were able to? And number three, and most importantly, how does Aaron Rodgers play in December and January when he's 43 years old?
2: Yeah.
19: You know, it's like the old country song. I'm not as good as I once was, but I'm as good once as I ever was. Can he, when they need him, produce those moments and those flashes of brilliance to remind us why he is a four-time MVP and future Hall of Famer?
2: Yeah, I mean, you look at the schedule. J-Mac pointed this out the other day. You got a couple of Raven games. We don't know with Jesse Minter how good they are, but there's a lot of Carolina, Tennessee, you know. I mean, I listen, the beginning of the year, Atlanta, how good Cincinnati, Cleveland, Indy, NFC South teams, Cleveland again. The first part of the schedule has got a lot of wins. But it really starts with Joe Burrow after the bye. And as you say, that's an older Aaron Rodgers taking some shots. Yeah, that last eight games, Ravens twice, Texans defense, Broncos pass rush, Philadelphia. I think Philadelphia, you can say at the bye, is going to be feeling themselves. And, you know, the last couple of years, they have melted. I mean, it's really weird. Three or four of the last several years, they've melted. So I think I kind of feel 9-8. I'm kind of a 9-8.
19: Yeah, I think that that's fair. And I think that really the Steelers, as you mentioned, they're going to have to get off to a hot start because that week 10 through week 15, that is an absolute gauntlet. You see three primetime games. The game against the Broncos is on Black Friday. A lot of playoff teams, a lot of divisional opponents. And then the matchup with the Ravens. And Jesse Minter versus Aaron Rodgers is going to be fascinating because last year, Aaron Rodgers against the LA Chargers played one of the worst games of his entire career, at least from a statistical perspective. Yep. Now he has to see Jesse Minter not once but twice this season, and it will be fascinating to see that cat and mouse game and that chess match between those two guys.
2: Mike DeFabo, great stuff as always. Day one report on the Cedars. Thanks, bud.
19: Yeah, absolutely. Thank you so much for having me.
2: You bet. Yeah, they. God, Aaron did play bad in that game, didn't he? That was a stinker. All right, J-Mac. Well, good day today. Tonight, OKC -6.5. I'm taking the Spurs money line.
1: Go Spurs, baby.
2: See you tomorrow. 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
27: 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My name's Brian Boger. 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And I want to let everybody know we're broadcasting on 94.5 FM and 1510 AM. 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So we have Mike behind the glass. We've got a great guest in today. Before I get to Steve, I want to mention that, you know, there's a lot of stuff going on right now. We're upgrading a lot of materials and everything. But this show is brought to you by Evolve KC. 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They're a business solutions group that really goes to work for you. And right now, if you're looking for anything on technology needs, such as websites, social media management, anything like that, they can help you out. 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It's a lot better. 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Now, before we go to break, I have a couple of minutes here, and I want to introduce Steve from Kansas City Beer Company, KC Beer Company, whatever you like.
1: Right, both are good.
27: Both are good. Okay. 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
1: Sure.
27: But the one that you have now is on 79th Street?
4: Just east of Warnell, yes.
27: East of Warnell. 310 West 79th Street, Kansas City, Missouri. You started there, right?
4: Yes.
27: Kansas City Beer Company, B-I-E-R, they put the I back in beer.
4: That's right.
27: So, I'm sure you've seen them in all of the liquor stores and all of that. We're going to get into how they do this. It's a German beer, right? All of your beers are German.
4: Yes.
27: Yeah. So I want to get into how you got involved in this, and did you learn it here, or did you learn it in Germany?
4: So, both. So probably the voyage.
27: Make it a quick story.
4: Yeah, my family is German by ethnicity. My father still spoke German as a kid. My grandparents did. So I took German in high school and college. I went abroad for a semester my junior year. I majored in German and business. So I already liked beer before I went to Germany, but I got a chance to drink fresh German beer daily. So I brought that interest of beer back to the United States. I started home brewing, and early on, 25 years ago, kind of decided I wanted to open a brewery someday. So I also did some writing about beer, particularly German beer and German beer culture, and some other books on beer appreciation. So I took early retirement when I was 55, moved back to Kansas City, where I grew up, to open the brewery, which we opened in February of 2014.
27: Wow, what a story. Okay, I'm part German also, so yeah. My father's parents and all of that were from Germany. Yeah. And they do have good beer. But we're going to take a quick break, and when we get back, we're going to jump right into KC Beer Company. We'll be right back.
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4: We make one non-German style, really, called, it's an IPA, which is an English style, but we named it Never Say IPA, because I said we'd never make an IPA, but we did. It's the most popular American craft beer style, so we do have an IPA, but it's made with 100% German malt.
27: Okay, all right, yeah. And the IPA was the Indian beer?
4: India Pale Ale, yes. It's India, what the Pale. British shipped to India for their soldiers, and it was higher alcohol, more hops, which are preservative to last the voyage.
27: Because
4: all the
27: beer
4: way.
27: Didn't make the
4: That's
27: trip
4: right,
27: before.
4: Right. So they made put a strong that, hoppy beer to get there, yep.
27: Yeah, yeah. Now, German beer is not that hoppy, is it?
4: No, not typically.
27: Yeah. So, but what did you bring in here? And I want to go through your fermentation.
4: Sure.
27: And... So, yeah, let's start with this one.
4: Okay, so that is our Summerbach, and that is our seasonal release. It'll come out June the 1st. So it's a 6.75% pale Bock beer, higher alcohol. It's got a clean, kind of honey-like, bready malt character, smooth to drink, lots of rich pale malt flavors. It's quite popular with our brewers. We still have some in the tank that we haven't packaged yet, and that's the beer they go to pull right off the tank before they quit their after they quit their shift, before they go home. They really like that beer. It's very good. I really am pleased with it.
27: Yeah, well, I can't wait to in fact, I'm going to try it right now. This is the Summer Bock, which is going to be introduced June 1st.
4: Correct.
27: At liquor stores and at your shops.
4: Yes.
27: And all of that.
4: Yep.
27: So, oh, it's good.
4: Yeah.
27: It's a really good beer.
4: It's the brewer's choice at KC Beer Co. right now.
27: That's going to be a big selling item for you right there. That's going to be really good. I was going through Total Wine, I think it was yesterday, and they were doing this huge display of your Dunkel.
4: Okay, yeah, that's our best seller.
27: Yeah,
4: our brown Munich lager, yes.
27: Yeah, so you had this huge thing set up with all of your Dunkel and all of that, but yeah, number one seller. So,
4: yep.
27: And it's higher in alcohol?
4: No, actually, it's 5% alcohol. It's one of our, most of our beers are around 5%, but that's only 5%, yes.
27: Okay, now tell me about the two-stage fermentation process.
4: Okay, so we make German-style beer. Germans basically develop lager brewing techniques. So the difference between the two major styles of beer are lager yeast and ale yeast. Ale yeast can only be active and ferment at about room temperature. Lager yeast has the advantage of being able to ferment at very cold temperatures, almost down to zero. So when you ferment at that temperature, the yeast metabolism slows down and you don't get as many fermentation flavors. So you get this crisp, clean, mellow flavor from a lager beer, and you've probably heard those descriptors in most of the domestic beer commercials, crisp, clean, refreshing.
27: Yeah.
4: Yeah, so that's kind of what lager does. But it takes longer to ferment, so there's a primary fermentation where we convert most of the sugars in the fermentation process to alcohol, but then we let it sit in a tank for 4 to 6 weeks so it develops a mellow, clean flavor during that conditioning process.
27: And this, so you go through two stages of that,
4: correct,
27: right?
4: And that's very unusual. Well, first of all, it's very unusual that a craft brewery focuses on lagers. Almost 80% of our beers are cold fermented lager beer. Most ale breweries are making English and Belgian ale styles. So that makes us unique, but also the way we make it, most breweries just have what's called a unit tank. They ferment and condition in the same tank, but our brewery is very traditional, so we follow very traditional brewing processes, including the two-tank fermentation. So primary fermentation followed by a secondary tank where it's allowed to condition at a very cold temperature for a long time, yes.
27: Wow, so it takes a while to get a batch out.
4: It does, yeah.
27: You got to start early then, right?
4: Yeah, so we have a long lead time when we want to make a new lager beer, correct?
27: But you stock up during October like crazy for Oktoberfest.
4: So our fest beers are Oktoberfest fall beer. It is our most popular seasonal beer. And yes, so we've already started brewing that for release in late summer. Yeah.
27: Really?
4: It takes a long time to brew enough of that.
27: I would imagine.
4: Yeah.
27: Do you feel like you're going to have a strong... With the World Cup and all of that coming here, do you feel like you're going to have a rush on a lot of these beers?
4: We hope so, and a lot of people have asked us, are you making a special beer? And we've said no. I think people coming here just want to experience local products, so we're making just what we do normally. And we also think that we do make international beer styles, German beer styles, which I think will be very recognizable by most of the visitors to Kansas City, especially Germany, Austria, Netherlands that are going to be here, and I think even the Brits that are going to train here will also find our beer recognizable. Yeah,
27: the Brits are good, but it would have been great to have Germany here.
4: Yeah, we were hoping for that. It just didn't work out. No.
27: But boy, that would have been great. Now, am I pronouncing this right? Lagerin.
4: Lagerin. Yes.
27: Lagerin.
4: Yes. Yes.
27: In
4: you
27: German
4: are.
27: Means to store.
4: Yeah.
27: So that means you store it for this long to make it come out to what you want, right. Like what's here.
4: To get that clean, crisp, mellow flavor, yes.
27: I always thought, what was the one beer company that did the beer refreshing? That was their slogan. Oh, Hams.
4: Okay, yeah. That's a lager beer.
27: Yeah.
4: Yeah.
27: They still make that?
4: It's still made. I don't. Most of those old brands from the 60s and 70s,
27: yeah.
4: You know, when I was growing up, are made by some other brewer now. They bought by the name and the recipe, and they brew that under license.
27: Oh, okay.
4: So, yeah.
27: Okay.
4: It's still around.
27: Okay. But it so it mellows the beer,
4: mm-hmm.
27: So you don't get that that bite.
4: Yeah.
27: Okay. Now, you're going to have to help me pronounce this, but Casey Beer Company follows the primary basis of
4: Reinheitsgebot, means Bavarian beer purity law. So in 1516, the princes of Bavaria passed a law that you could only make beer out of malt, water, and hops. They didn't know about yeast then. They knew something made the beer ferment, but now in Germany for a product to be called beer, it can only be made with malt, hops, water, and yeast. And we do follow that practice.
27: Is that right?
4: Yep.
27: Wow. So that's probably what makes it the crisp German beer.
4: Well, we're striving for authenticity, so we import all of our malt and hops from Germany.
27: Over there?
4: Yeah, I was over there in December. I call it research, and it is. I have to stay in touch, and I talk to brewers and also the food. We have a restaurant, so my wife doesn't necessarily think I'm doing research, but I am. But, yes, I do go over there, but we import our malt and hops. Myself and our head brewer both went to brewing school in Munich at the Dermans Academy, and so our brewery was basically set up to brew German beers, particularly lager beer.
27: And so the lager beer, though, doesn't turn, right?
4: So I think originally, so people describe lagers having that clean, mellow fermentation character, but I think 150, 200 years ago when lager first started becoming a thing, in fact, it was fermented cold. The things, the wild yeast and other things that can make beer go sour or bad,
27: yes.
4: could not be active at a cold temperature. So you had this environment where nothing was going on except the beer yeast was fermenting the beer. So the beer had a more stable flavor. Now, since artificial refrigeration was developed and clean aseptic yeast propagation and pitching techniques and sanitary packaging, it's not as important as it was then, but it's still the basis for why lager beer became the dominant beer style in the world. It's just clean, crisp, and more stable than an ale.
27: Everywhere I went, like in the Caribbean, that's all they had is lagers.
4: That's absolutely true. Probably 90% of all the beer brewed in the world is some form of a lager beer, and particularly United States, South America, Canada, parts of Southern Europe, China, Japan, those are all lager beers, but they're typically adjunct beers, meaning they don't use 100% malt. They use a non-malted grain like rice or corn, which lightens the body. So that's the predominant beer style in the world. We only use malt, and if you've ever tasted your fingers when you've got flour on it for making cookies, and it kind of is tasteless.
27: Mm-hmm.
4: And if you've ever had a malted milk ball, which is made from malt,
27: mm-hmm.
4: you'll taste that malt has more flavor than just ground up raw flour from corn or wheat or rice.
27: Used to get those when I would go to the movie.
4: Yeah.
27: Those malt.
4: Yeah.
27: But now, do you use barley malt or wheat malt?
4: We use both. So we make primarily barley malt, but we make several styles of wheat beer, which are at least 60% wheat malt.
27: I got to ask this, and it'll sound like a stupid question coming from somebody like you that's an expert in all of this, but I'm not. I did try to homebrew once.
0: Okay.
27: But it didn't work out that well.
0: So yeah, it's not so easy. But
27: it isn't easy. I bought the little kit and everything, and I thought I was going to do it, and boy, it did not turn out very well.
0: Well, you need to keep at it, because I'm sure you can make good beer. Here's the thing about beer, I think. I find beer is very democratic as opposed to, like, making wine. To be recognized as a great winery, you need to get grapes from a very special crew vineyard or something. And you have to harvest those grapes immediately or the grapes rot. Now, the thing about beer that makes it so affordable is that it's storage stable. So we get our malt from Germany, but it's perfectly good malt. It has a long shelf life. So it's better to import the ingredients, make the beer fresh here and serve it rather than make the beer 3,000 miles away and then ship it on a long, hot, slow boat, because time does damage the freshness of beer.
27: Absolutely. And imagine that cost for shipping with the product you're releasing now.
0: Yeah.
27: Okay, this might sound like a stupid question. Then I want to tell you a really good story that I heard from a guest I had on last week. But I was going to ask you if there's only this beer, the Summer Bock, is different than the other beers that you have in there, the flavor.
0: Mm-hmm.
27: With just four ingredients, how does the flavor change so much from one to the other?
0: It's a very good question, and we get that asked of us a lot of times because, well, you're limited in what you can make because you're only using four ingredients. You're not adding chocolate or cocoa nibs or lemongrass or something to your beer. And I always say, I think what we do is very unique because no one is focused like we are on German-style beers, and that's what we want to do well. So we make German beer the way really no one else does on a regular basis, and I think that adds variety to the Kansas City beer market, although not necessarily in our brewery itself. However, making beer with those four ingredients is sort of like writing a symphony with music. There's hundreds of different yeast strains. There's many different kinds of malt and the color of malt that you use. There's 100-plus varieties of hops that all have different aromas and flavors. And the way you combine those in different proportions creates just an infinite number of different variations on beer.
27: So you and your brewers get these other varieties, and then you put this together and do you brew up small batches, or do you just go with the big one? I mean, how do you experiment to get a new one out?
0: So a lot of times we will make a small batch. Sometimes we just go with it because it's not a big departure from something we've made in a similar manner. We just changed the malts or the amount of hops or something in it. So this beer we did not do a test batch on. We just brewed it. It turned out pretty good. But it's similar to other Bock beers we made. It's just a little bit different types of malt.
27: What is a Bock beer?
0: So a Bock beer is, in technical terms, it's it's less than 18% sugar when it starts fermentation or less, but not less than 16. So it's a strong beer, and a Doppelbock has to be 18% sugar or more. So it's just basically in Germany, it's a category of beer based on potential alcohol strength. And a Bock beer is typically between 6 and 7. A Doppelbock would probably be between 7 and 9% alcohol.
27: Does the yeast eat the sugar?
0: The yeast eats the sugar, and there are some things you need to do when you make a stronger beer because...
27: Don't give any secrets away.
0: Well, I'm not. I mean, yeast is sort of like us being in a closed room where there's no ventilation. We keep
4: consuming oxygen and pumping out carbon dioxide, eventually that's going to kill us.
27: Right.
4: The yeast is the same way. They'll keep eating sugar, producing alcohol and CO2, but eventually the alcohol gets so high it becomes inhibitory to the yeast working. That's why you have the distilleries. You can make alcohol with just yeast up to like 12 or 13% alcohol, for example, wine. But if you want more alcohol like that, you have to distill it to basically remove the water from the alcoholic substance, beer or wine as in brandy, before you can get a higher level of alcohol.
27: There's some beers that are higher in alcohol content.
4: Yeah, there's some crazy beers that use a lot of different special fermentation techniques. Sam Adams is one of those, and that have made some really high beers with some very

0: So the water in the tank that we cool down to like 24 degrees, the ice floats to the top of the tank, and then you have concentrated beer, alcohol concentration, and the beer below it, and then we just drain the tank, and that's how we concentrate the alcohol without distillation.
1: Oh, I see. Fascinating. Germany permits only whole hops and hop powder pellets. Is that right?
0: Yes, you have to use a natural hop product. It could be chopped up and processed in that manner. But, for example, if you've ever had a Miller High Life that's in a clear bottle.
1: Sure.
0: So hops will react with sunlight, and they'll produce a skunky flavor,
1: right,
0: aroma. So when people say skunky beer, it's from the hops reacting with ultraviolet light.
1: So that's why beer bottles are now dark.
0: Are dark, and light bottles and green bottles don't protect against that. And if you ever had a Corona, you're going to smell that skunky flavor. But in Miller High Life, they do an isomerized hop extract. I won't get into the chemistry, but it removes that tendency to break down with sunlight, so you have a stable beer to sunlight in a clear bottle like Miller High Life. But you can't do that in Germany.
1: Yeah. How important is the water? That's what I was going to ask you. Because in Germany, it's very clean, isn't it?
0: So water used to be extremely important, and it also influenced how beer styles developed. So, for example, the most popular beer in Bavaria was a dark beer because the water was very alkaline and hard. Dark malts are more acidic that counteract the alkaline nature of the water. Guinness also, my understanding is that the water that the St. James Gate Brewery uses is also very hard and alkaline. So obviously a dark beer became the preferred beer style from that brewery because the water was so hard and alkaline. On the other end of the scale, when Pilsner beer, which is a pale, light, easy drinking beer with a particular fine hop note, is from very soft water, not alkaline. And that was more conducive to making a pale beer because pale malt isn't as acidic as the brown malt. So, yes, 100 years ago, water was very influential in determining the beer style that any region brewed. But today we have water technology with reverse osmosis and water softeners and
1: right,
0: and ways to counteract alkalinity that it's not that important. That's why Budweiser can make beer all over the world, and it's probably fairly consistent in flavor wherever you go.
1: That's true. Now, if I'm not mistaken, is Budweiser a lager?
0: It is.
1: Okay.
0: Yep.
1: Okay, thought so. Okay, Mike, are we up for a break? We're going to take a quick break. When we get back, I'm going to share a story with you. I want to talk a little bit about your restaurant, and then let's go through some of the beers that you brought. All right, we'll be right back after these messages.
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1: All right, we are back. This is Kansas.

0: City, we've got KC Beer Company in. KC Beer Company is doing a lot of stuff right now, so I don't want to take up too much time, but last week I had a guest on the show. I had Jay Rieger in, and I had Ryan Mabey in, and he's a partner, and he was telling me that way back when Jay Rieger first started, or they were brewing some beer, right? Or there was one next door.
1: Well, okay, so the story is Rieger started, I think, the same year we did, 2014 or 2000.
0: But it goes way back, right?
1: Correct. So they started in a building, and then they expanded. They did an expansion like 2016, 17, and they expanded into the old Heim Brewery bottling plant. So they did a wonderful job with the redevelopment of that old building with some really great bar venues and things in there, and their distillery is on display. So they wanted to have a connection to the historic character of that building, so they wanted to have a beer that had a connection to that old brewery that closed when Prohibition started in 1920 and never reopened. So Heim is a name of a family that came from Austria, and so our brewer put together a recipe that incorporated some of the character of what we thought a beer from Austria would have, particularly the pale malts that we use in our German beer, but particularly a Czech hop called Saaz that would have been grown in that region. So it's an export lager, so it's a pale lager like the ones you're looking at right now, Brian, but it's about 5.5% alcohol. It's a little bit stronger. So it's an export lager, meaning it was exported, so it had a little more alcohol in it. I will have to say that it's probably my favorite beer that we make. And if I'm working late and before I go home, I want to have a beer, I'll oftentimes go into the cellar and just pull a glass off of the tank. It's just delicious. It's one of the best beers we make. And they only serve it there. The Heim, yeah.
0: That's the only where it's on tap, and it's the only place that you
1: at Rieger, yes.
0: At Rieger that you can get it. It's the only beer they sell. So they went, you guys recreated the old 1920s Heim beer, which is a German beer.
1: Well, that Heim was Austrian family, yes. But
0: Austria.
1: In that brewing style, yes.
0: Yeah, Austria,
1: a
0: Germany.
1: Lager brewery,
0: they're right next door to each other.
1: Yeah.
0: So I was going to, so they went to you. And they said, hey, can you help us with this? And
1: yes.
0: You guys recreated.
1: Yeah.
0: And it is it's delicious.
1: It is delicious.
0: Mm-hmm. I took the tour down there. Boy, I loved it.
1: Yeah.
0: It was really good.
1: Good.
0: Yeah, that it's easier for me with the beer than doing all those sippings with.
1: that can be trying. I agree. Yeah.
0: Had to Uber home that night. Okay, so now, that was a great story, and you can go down to Jay Rieger and get the Heim beer. They sell it on draft, and you're not going to be able to find it anywhere else.
1: No.
0: So, but anyway, it's a wonderful beer. Now, we've lined out three beers here. This one is my favorite. I think when you were on the show a couple years ago was the first introduction of the Let's Go.
1: Could be. It would have been about the time we introduced that. So Let's Go Lager is a 3.5% alcohol light beer. And unlike what most people recognize as light beer, that's an adjunct beer, meaning it's got corn or rice added to it, which really creates alcohol but not much flavor, as I mentioned earlier. So we use more hops, 100% malt, and I think it just has a much more of a beer flavor. It's also brewed according to the German purity law, and what a lot of people don't know is that to get those really dry light beers, there's a lot of exogenous enzymes that aren't malt enzymes used to create that, and some other things. So this is a very natural light beer.
0: It is very, very good. Very, very
1: Thank
0: light.
1: You. Yeah.
0: It's one of my favorites. If you're going to watch the whole game, drink the Let's Go.
1: Yeah, no, it makes sense.
0: Go with the other ones a little bit later if you're going to be, you know,
1: yes,
0: consuming the whole time. It's a very good, okay, I love the Let's Go lager. And that you're still selling that all
1: we
0: over.
1: We are, yes.
0: Okay.
1: Yeah, that beer got a 95 rating from Craft Beer and Brewing in 2024, and it was named one of the 20 best beers of 2024 at the end of the year. So
0: now
1: I was surprised they rated a light beer in that category, since it is sort of a finesse beer, but, yeah, they liked it.
0: I think it's a wonderful light beer. Wonderful.
1: Thank you. Yeah.
0: Now, this second one is
1: our Helles Lager. So this is the most popular style in Bavaria. Helles in German means pale or bright. So this is sort of their everyday drinking beer. If you walked into a beer hall and ordered a beer, this is probably what they would give you. So basically it has the same malt and hops in that, but just used in different proportions. This Helles Lager is 5.1% alcohol. So can you tell it's got a little more body, a little more malt character?
0: Totally.
1: Yeah.
0: Totally.
1: That's my favorite beer. That's what I
0: usually drink. But it's still really smooth.
1: Yes, it is.
0: So it's really smooth. But you can. Is this, okay, so I know you have year-round beers like Dunkel and all of your, this one is
1: year-round.
0: These
1: year are all year-round. All three of these
0: all
1: are year-round.
0: All three of these
1: and
0: are
1: the,
0: year-round.
1: The third
0: okay.
1: one you haven't tried yet is Pure Pils.
0: Okay.
1: So Pils is probably the most recognizable name for beer in the world, and basically with all the pale beer brewed around the world, whether it's Corona, Budweiser, Miller, Kirin in Japan or some other places, is based on this beer style. So if you try that, see what you can tell the difference in the flavor is.
0: Okay, I'm tasting now.
1: There's probably one thing that's going to stand out immediately.
0: Yes, it is stronger.
1: Well, it's actually 4.8% alcohol. What you're tasting is there's more hop bitterness.
0: Okay, yes. Yes, the hop bitterness.
1: Yep.
0: And is that what a... Is this a Pilsner?
1: A Pilsner, yes. It is a pale lager that tends to have a distinct, crisp, clean, but bitter, slightly bitter finish. It's not uncomfortable bitterness. It's noticeable, but it's easy drinking, and then it has a bit more hop flavor to it as well, based on how we use the hops to make the beer versus these other two.
0: Now then, on top of the year-round beers, which all these are and the Dunkel is, right?
1: Yep.
0: You have a lot of seasonal beers that you come out with, like the one we first tried.
1: Summerbock, yes.
0: Summerbock, which is coming out June 1st, and that'll go through the summer.
1: Right.
0: And then you've got the other ones being introduced during the...
1: Yeah, other ones, our fall beer is the Fest beer. It's what we serve at KC Oktoberfest that we hold the first weekend in October every year at Crown Center. We have a Schwarz beer, which means a black beer. A very easy drinking dark lager that comes out in the winter. And then we have specialty beers like our Winterbock, which is a darker version of the Summerbock. It's about 8.25% alcohol, kind of a winter warmer version. Yeah.
0: So they so those seasonal ones, and those are limited release.
1: Yeah, they come out, yes.
0: Okay.
1: For 4 months a year, correct.
0: Hey, when they get that stadium built down there, that'd be fun if you continue to do the fest down there.
1: Yeah, well, I've already talked to Crown Center about that. Yeah, I hope it doesn't disrupt that. I don't think it should, maybe during construction, but yeah.
0: Okay, now, Casey Beer Company is located at 310 West 79th Street in Kansas City, Missouri. And you are, and it's Casey Beer, BEIR.com for more information. You can see all the beers that they have and go through the history and all of this if you missed anything on the show. But you are building another location.
1: Right. This location, K- KC Beer Co. Lenexa. Well, it's at 98th and Ridgeview.
0: It's huge.
1: It's huge. It'll hold about 500 people outside in the beer garden. We'll have a stage with a large screen TV for watching Chiefs games. If we get open before the World Cup's over, yeah, we can hold watches there. There's a beer hall inside that's very large with a bar. And then we also have private event space. But what's unique about this, it's modeled after what a Bavarian beer garden would be like, which is very family friendly. So we have a play area for kids, which you would find in a German beer garden. We also put a little twist on that. We also have an off-leash dog park in the beer garden as well. So you can bring your dog and your kids and anybody else that you want to come have an enjoyable afternoon in the bright sunshine and fresh air.
0: My dog loved beer. That's really weird, but he did.
1: Okay.
0: He loved beer, and so did my rabbit. But that's just part. But now you're going to keep both locations, right? You're not moving.
1: Correct. So in Waldo, our original location, that's where our production brewery is. I think a lot of people think of us as a tasting room beer garden there in Waldo, but over 90% of all the beer we make is sold through wholesale distribution, so to bars and restaurants or grocery liquor stores.
0: Liquor stores, yeah.
1: The location in Lenexa will brew beer there, but will only brew beer to serve by the glass at that location. It's not a wholesale brewery where we'll distribute kegs or cans or bottles out of that location.
0: Now, where's the restaurant?
1: It's in that...
0: In your location now?
1: Well, we have a small kitchen, and we do, I think, have delicious, authentic German-style food, lots of authentic...
0: Wiener schnitzel?
1: We don't have Wiener schnitzel in Waldo. We will have that in Lenexa. We'll have a full scratch kitchen there. So we will be making traditional, authentic German food there. Schnitzel, pork shank, Schweinshaxe, pork roast,
0: yeah,
1: pretzels, sausages,
0: grill out in that
1: chickens.
0: Beer garden,
1: yeah.
0: And you know, the sauerkraut on the, that'd be so good.
1: I love German food. It gets a bad rap, but if you go to Germany, most of the restaurants are locally owned by a family or something, and the food is great, and it's usually sourced from a local butcher and a local baker. I think Germans have great food in there, and they probably, I think, are the preeminent bread culture in the world. They have so many varieties of great-tasting bread, and our pretzels are very popular at our current location, and we'll be serving those also in Lenexa.
0: That's because they have that unique yeast.
1: Yeast, and it's the way they cook them. They actually dip the pretzel in lye before they bake it, and that's what gives it that unique crust that's different from the airport pretzels that you get here in the United States.
0: When I was over there and I had sauerkraut and ribs for the first time.
1: Yeah.
0: She said we cook it all day long.
1: Yeah.
0: It was good. It was so good.
1: Yeah, I agree.
0: And I love all the food that they do, but there used to be a German restaurant here. But I don't think it's there anymore.
1: If you're talking about the Berliner Bear,
0: yes,
1: on Warnell, the building is right behind our brewery. I wish they were still open, but they closed 10 years before we opened.
0: Yeah,
1: unfortunately,
0: they were good. I mean, I thought they had great food.
1: Well, you can go to Grunauer. Nick Grunauer is Austrian, but their food's delicious.
0: But you're going to have all that in your new kitchen over in Lenexa.
1: Authentic German dishes. We'll also have pizza.
0: Okay.
1: And so no one can decide not to come visit us because they don't like German food. There's going to be some things that they're going to like, in particular the pizza.
0: All right. We're going to take a quick break on that. And when we get back, we're going to close out the show with KC Beer Company and Steve. We'll be right back.
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0: And Ridgeview.
1: So it's between, it's just west of Renner Road, off of north of K-10.
0: Okay. All right. And, hey, you're going to get a lot of business out there once all those Chiefs games, you know, they're going back and forth on that highway. 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
1: Well, the training facility is going to be right down the street, too.
0: That's awesome.
1: Yeah.
0: That's awesome. KC Beer Company, B-E-I-R. You can call them at 816-214-8691. Now, you were going to mention that you had an event coming up.
1: We do. You had mentioned Jay Rieger earlier.
0: Yes.
1: So every 2 months, we do an event in our beer garden on Mondays. We're normally closed, and it's called Cigars in the Beer Garden. And so we cooperate with Kurt Diebel, Diebel Cigars, and Jay Rieger, Ryan Mabey, who you mentioned, one of the partners. They come along with me, and we hand out samples of our beer. Their whiskey or vodka, gin, and then Kurt Diebel, there's a cigar package, a drink package. So you can come to our beer garden on Monday. It's starting at 6 o'clock. Enjoy some good cigars, some good beer, and spirits. The other thing I'd like to mention, we hold the largest Oktoberfest in Kansas City that our brewery puts on, called KC Oktoberfest at Crown Center. It's Friday night and all day Saturday. This year it's on October 2nd and 3rd. We try to make it as authentic as possible with authentic music, dancers, and, of course, authentic German-style beer and food. So lots of games and fun things to do. So I hope people will check that out, too, in the fall.
0: And that goes all the way through October?
1: Hey, just 2 days, Friday night and all day Saturday.
0: Okay.
1: Yeah.
0: When is the Oktoberfest?
1: So in Germany, it's always starts on the second to last weekend in September and ends on the first weekend in October. So it's 3 weekends, approximately 20 days or whatever that is.
0: They do the dancing and they put on all
1: well,
0: the... They're
1: they
0: drinking
1: a lot
0: those
1: of,
0: huge...
1: A lot of drinking Moss Krugs, those, those liter mugs.
0: Oh,
1: and,
0: my God.
1: And a lot of food, yeah.
0: And a lot of
1: it's
0: food.
1: On your bucket list if you're a beer person to go do that. It's incredibly...
0: Have you done that?
1: Yeah.
0: Oh, that would be fun.
1: Yeah, it's it's a job requirement.
0: Yeah, of course. Research.
1: Yes, absolutely.
0: Total research. So, okay, so what are your, so you've got those two things going on.
1: Yep.
0: What date is the one down at Rieger?
1: It's this Monday the 18th.
0: This Monday the
1: 18th. From 6 to 9.
0: And what out of these beers that we had up here, including the first one,
1: you can get all of these beers will be available to sample that we have on tap. Plus, we'll probably have some special beers we pull out of storage for the tasting that people can try something that's not currently available.
0: Which one goes best with cigars?
1: I'm a cigar smoker, so there's a lot of things that go good with a cigar, but I would probably say if you're relaxing and having a good cigar, because it's sort of that rich tobacco, earthy tobacco flavor, probably a dark, rich beer like a Doppelbach, like our Winterbach or our Dunkel would be great to pair with that.
0: I'd pick this one.
1: Okay, that's my favorite, the Helles Lager. Yeah.
0: That's what I would pick. Yeah. If I'm smoking a nice cigar, that's the one I would pick.
1: Yep.
0: Yeah, so it's everybody has their own opinion and everything. But so in the Waldo area, you're closed on Mondays.
1: Right.
0: And then you're open 11 a.m. to 9 p.m. through Thursday.
1: Right.
0: And then you're open 11 to 10 Friday, Saturday, and then Sunday 11 to 9.
1: Right.
0: And you have a happy hour.
1: We do.
0: Okay. And that goes from 3 to 6 p.m.?
1: I believe that's correct, yes.
0: Okay. And that's going to be, I hope you have that at the new location.
1: Well, we haven't discussed it yet, but I don't know why not.
0: I know. You've got a scratch kitchen going in there.
1: We do. Jeez.
0: You're going to have to, that's going to be a great menu to go through and design.
1: Yeah, we're going through all the menu items right now. It's a lot of test kitchen. You know, things. So, yeah, I'm having a lot of fun doing that as well as the beer stuff right now.
0: It's going to be so much fun trying to create these and see that German food goes so well with these.
1: So that's one of the things, why I started this German brewery. I love the culture around beer drinking in the United States, and beer gardens are the best.
0: Beer gardens are the best, and I'll tell you what, on that note, I'm going to finish up all these samples. I might not be in tomorrow. We'll wait and see. But have a great evening, KC. We'll be back 2 o'clock weekdays.
1: Thank you. I'm going to be standing on the corner, 12th
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1: 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We'll talk PGA Championship. I mean, all the way in hour number three. That's how busy the sports calendar is right now. That's such a great story, too. A story of nice radio. And I pride myself on not going the other way and feeding into all the toxicity and all the hate that's out there. Like, I want to be that guy to be positive and upbeat, but still bring the heat. So I really would have loved to have led with that, except the Pistons made it impossible. The association made it impossible, but we will definitely get there. Smackleford writes, Rome, at UFC is and will always be king. That spectacle on Netflix last night was nothing more than the dancing with the stars of MMA. Just some has-beens giving their last-ditch effort before hitting the bankruptcy and unemployment line. See, I'm not saying that even. It was their first show. It was their first attempt. You know, they've got some work to do. But I'm not here to kill the production, although parts of the production were pretty annoying. But I'm not here to kill that. Like, it was their first attempt at it. Netflix said they had more eyeballs on that than anything. Yeah, Jake Paul at the end saying to Dana White, you know, we're coming. The takeover's in effect. Competition's good. Competition is good for anything and everything. I was just focused primarily on the last two fights. Nate Diaz, and the fact that I don't want to see that happen again to Nate, because I love Nate. And you don't want to stay too long in that sport, for sure. You don't want to stay too long in any sport, but especially in that sport. And then number two, I don't even fault Ronda and Gina, man. They got over. They got over. I feel like we got played, but I don't feel like I got played because I knew what was going to happen. But I don't blame that or them or even the outcome that I knew was coming. The thing that I am aggravated by is them acting like, you're welcome. Wasn't that awesome?
2: Well, you're for you, welcome.
1: But not for us. You didn't change the game. You didn't change the world. That didn't revolutionize the sport. Are you not entertained? No. No, we're not. Are you not richer? Yes, you are. You got paid. Good for you. Get yours. But no, we're not entertained. Entertained by what? Ronda running across the cage and applying her armbar to Gina. Same as it ever was. Like, that's all the months of hype and the promise of this is the biggest night ever in the history of the sport. I don't even care about that money. And by the way, Ronda reportedly wanted to make clear to everybody that she actually got paid more than that. That they paid her. There were other things in her contract which pushed that number even higher. Great. Good, Ronda. You earned it. If somebody's willing to give it to you and the check does not rubberize, then you're worth it. You earned it. And you did bring eyeballs to it because you sold that thing hard. Gina, I think what Gina thinks, why she looks so happy, one, she's still alive. She's still on the right side of the dirt. And two, I think that she went through a lot of soul searching, lost a lot of weight, never thought she'd be in position to ever fight ever again. But can we stop acting like that fight was a great fight and it was the best thing that ever happened to the sport? That's all I'm saying. All right, when we come back, talk some golf. Talk about the PGA. That's coming up next.
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14: What's up, friends? 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Elijah Schmitz, our technical director, with Dan Courtright. I'm Sean Kellerman. Thanks for joining us for a new week covering all things KU. The KU baseball team, Big 12 champions. For the first time since 1949, we are going to talk about that very shortly as KU takes 2 out of 3 from BYU in Provo, and now the Hawks are going to be the one seed. The Big 12 tournament, which actually starts tomorrow, KU has a double bye, and they won't play until Thursday. They'll get either BYU, Baylor, or Texas Tech based on what happens the next couple days. But we got to celebrate what happened in the regular season for Kansas. Had a little bit of a setback 2 weekends ago, getting swept by West Virginia. But the Hawks did what they needed to do in the mountains. And 1-2 of 3, as I said. It was Saturday night, Kansas over BYU, 7-6. Coupled with West Virginia losing a game that gave KU the outright Big 12 championship. Can't wait to get into that and talk about the unbelievably successful run that Coach Fitz has had here at KU. We're also going to talk a little KU softball. Their season came to a close. They didn't go winless in their regional of the NCAA tournament, but they did end up losing 2 on Saturday to Oklahoma and Michigan. They beat Michigan on Friday, but fell in back-to-back games on Saturday to have their season come to a close. Some other exciting things going on in KU athletics, with KU rowing having a great finish, finishing second in the Big 12. Plus, KU men's golf is going to be in action in Athens, and a guy who has some familiarity with that course and playing in the SEC is Will Baker. We're going to hear from him as well as Will King, the Big 12 Scholar Athlete of the Year, a little bit later in the show. We'll talk all things KU with Nick Springer in studio a little bit later, and we then have a Case of the Monday segment. Yeah. We got to have one of these, Dan. Tell us about some of the things going on there.
15: Got a lot of stuff on here. Got Ole Miss softball. I have some high school stuff. Northwestern football students are on here, and I have some gorilla talk. I really want to get into some gorilla talk. There's an interesting trade that happened in the gorilla world that I need to break down for you.
14: Wow, interesting.
15: Two zoos traded gorillas, and I'll break it down like a Field Yates would.
14: Okay, I like it.
15: So Field Yates. It is interesting.
14: Just call us Field Yates and Todd McShay over here as we talk gorilla
15: exactly.
14: Trades in the zoo. That is very, very interesting.
15: Yeah.
14: And then we're going to close out the show hearing from KU men's golf head coach Jamie Bermel. Again, that gets underway today in Athens. We'll have some coverage on that. We've had some seasons come to a close recently. It happens. You know, you want everybody to win a championship, but celebrate the seasons that were for teams like women's softball, women's golf. Baseball is still going. Men's golf is still going. But, yeah, a lot of exciting stuff. We don't always have this level of excitement in terms of spring sports at KU.
15: I know.
14: Like, that's been really nice for us these last couple months. Talking about the successful seasons for these programs who are in the regionals. I mean, men's golf, women's golf, baseball, softball, this is not normal. Usually it's, all right, basketball season ends, and then you get a long – been a blast covering these guys.
15: Yeah, absolutely it has. And, you know, you often think about the springtime heading into summertime as kind of the off season. And for us, it's really been ramping up. And with KU baseball, following this team all year long has just been so much fun because they've just been such an interesting team, right? They've been hitting bombs. They've been scoring a lot of points. They've scoring a lot of points, a lot of runs. The pitchers have been doing phenomenal, and you know they're always near the top in terms of D1 baseball and Baseball America. And now presumably going to be hosting a regional. They haven't announced it yet, obviously. And you still have the Big 12 tournament to come up this upcoming week. But you can already see if you've been on Naismith Drive, you can see that they've taken out part of the back fence, and they're actually going to put up some temporary seating over there as well, just to fill in some more spots for KU baseball. And again, hopefully there's enough students in and around the area that they can absolutely pack it. And obviously, you know, fans from around Kansas and around, you know, everywhere can come in and watch the first ever regional being hosted at Hoagland Ballpark. It's going to be a lot of fun.
14: Yeah, it's absolutely going to be electric. Kansas is up to number 13 in D1 baseball's new rankings. That's a good spot to be. You feel a lot better if Kansas is able to get one win at least in the Big 12. It seems like it always goes that way. It's like you go to the Big 12 tournament, well, if we get at least one, then you feel a little bit better, a little bit of a cushion. But Kansas being the outright Big 12 champions, despite the fact that KU is 13 and West Virginia is 9 in the D1 baseball rankings, you got to think that helps KU's cause. And as Henry Greenstein has pointed out, Big 12 didn't have a single program host a regional last year, so maybe there's a little bit of a bone thrown at some of these programs because both WVU and certainly Kansas are in a spot where
15: they're primed to host.
14: Yeah, they've got a great resume, and we'll see what happens. But yeah, KU will take on, as I said, on Thursday, day one for the Jayhawks, day three overall of the Big 12 tournament, either BYU, Baylor, or Texas Tech. We're going to have more bracket talk as the week goes on. That's going to be a 1:30. We actually have been very confused by this because it's in Arizona and there's the whole daylight savings thing.
15: Yes.
14: And Big 12 officially released it. They said 12:30 Mountain Time. So 12:30 Mountain Time means it'll be at 1:30 Central Time, assuming the first game doesn't go long. Oklahoma State, UCF actually play at 9 a.m. Mountain Time.
15: Right. So, but on the official, I don't know who's wrong, because on the official Big 12 website, I printed off a bracket, or not printed off, I screenshotted a bracket, posted it online, and it says 3:30 Eastern Time, which to me, that's 2:30 Central Time.
14: Right.
15: But 12:30 Mountain Time is 1:30 Central Time. So I don't know what time this game is going to be.
14: Everybody is
15: going
14: confused.
15: On.
14: Everybody's confused.
15: Just clear your whole day on Thursday.
14: Yeah.
15: Clear the whole day.
14: That's a smart thing to do.
15: Also, it's not going to be super hard timed. Because of the fact that some games can go longer, some games can go shorter. So block off a little bit, take off work that day, and just watch the TV. You'll catch it around that time.
14: It'll be fun. You can watch the first game for KU, ESPNU. The first couple games are on ESPN Plus, that being day one and day two of the Big 12 tournament. But Thursday's games, all four of the games in the quarterfinals of the Big 12 tournament will be on ESPNU.
15: Yeah.
14: And then Friday, the semifinals will both be on ESPN Plus. The championship is Saturday. That is at 4:30 Mountain Time, according to Big12Sports.com. So we think it's 5:30 Central Time.
15: Could be 5:30, could be 4:30. Yeah. Who knows?
14: On ESPN 2. So hopefully Kansas is partaking in the championship game. But, yeah, we're really stoked. KU got the job done, winning the series against BYU. And more on that here in a little bit. But, Dan, hey.
15: What's up?
14: Let's talk about the bachelor party, man. Everybody needs to know, did you have a great time? 3 days in Texas, did a variety of different things, and it's all about the groom, right? So did you enjoy yourself this past weekend?
15: I had an absolute blast. It was the best bachelor party a guy can ask for. I can't wait for my next one. It's going to be – it really was so much fun. We're here. We're alive. So, Dad, if you're watching, I'm in all – I have all my extremities and all different things. I had a great time. You know, Thursday, drove down to Houston. It was a long drive.
14: It's a long drive.
15: By the way, I felt a little bad for you because you didn't know a single person.
14: That's true.
15: You went, and it was a bunch of my high school buddies, my college football buddies, some buddies I met outside of college football, and then you.
14: I'm all
15: and
14: out,
15: you
14: man.
15: Knew nobody,
14: yeah.
15: But you fit in like a perfect puzzle piece. You were going around, and you're a social guy, too.
14: Yeah.
15: It's
14: a great group of guys, and you know, you and I were talking a little bit before the show about everybody kind of has their thing. That's how it is. Like, I was poked at a lot because I'm the old guy with the two kids and all that. Oh, yeah. But I proved myself pretty okay.
15: By the way, I didn't tell them to do that. It was so great. They were doing the Sean is old bit.
14: Yes.
15: And I didn't tell. I was like, this is just fantastic.
14: It was so funny. It was like, I had a guy a couple different times be like, dude, I never would have thought that you're that old, man. And I was like, is this good? It was a compliment, I think.
15: Yeah. You have a youthful spirit about you.
14: Well,
15: like you
14: youthful exuberance.
15: Yeah. Yes. You do. Like, I remember you told Brian you were 35, and he goes, no. Yeah. Like, no way. Yeah. You're 30. And right. I was honored. It was very much like you look a lot younger than you are, and you act a lot younger than not in an immature way, but you act you have youthful exuberance.
14: We will get into the beer Olympics for sure, needless to say, I had to show the little tykes a thing or two about a case race, but. We went, and yeah, it was really long, but again, great group of guys. I was in the car with Dan and then two of his high school buddies, and it's so funny because, Brian, who you just said, we got to talk about the slop thing, man.
15: Oh, my God. I mean, yeah.
14: So, like, elementary school buddies that, like, are kind of like gnats. You're like gnats. You just can't get rid of them. But Brian is a lifter. I pulled up to your house at 6 a.m. the day we were leaving.
15: Yeah.
14: And he's eating an Oikos 000 yogurt. And I'm like, man, this is not how Kellerman's road trip. Like, we'd be in the McDonald's drive-thru right now. But I'm like, respect. So he has this really yogurt. He's got a family-sized thing of protein bars. And like, he lifts.
15: He's shredded up.
14: He's trying to be a bodybuilder. But then he has this slop, is what it's called.
15: Yeah.
14: And
15: it's actually called, yeah.
14: I'll let you explain what this is.
15: Yeah, so it's actually called slop. You're not being demeaning when you say this. He calls it slop. Yeah. It is an old Hawkins family recipe where it's ground beef, and you throw some baked beans in it, and you essentially call it good, throw some barbecue sauce in it. He said sometimes he'll chop up an onion if he's feeling, fancy. But he said this every single week for the last probably 5 years. Every Friday, he makes 16 pounds of slop.
14: That's just asinine.
15: It's unbelievable. It's an unbelievable amount of slop.
14: It looks like what you would imagine.
15: Yeah, I mean, it is tasty. I mean, it tastes good.
14: At least the beans are baked beans. I didn't realize that. Yeah, at least it's not beans. Like kidney beans or
15: right.
14: something.
15: Yeah.
14: But it's like this brown glob of sludge is what it is. And not only does he eat it at 8 a.m., but he eats it cold.
15: Yeah.
14: So, I mean, respect. The dude is shredded. But everybody in the car knew when he popped open that Tupperware of slop.
15: It had a pungent odor.
14: It did. So, anyway, we went and Brian and Josh were in the car, and it was a great trip down. You learn a lot about guys.
15: Oh yeah,
14: on a long trip. So it was a long drive. It took us like 13 hours because we had a couple extended pit stops for one reason or another on the way down. But you learn a lot about guys. I got to hear some great stories from when these dudes were in elementary school and high school and all that.
15: Yeah.
14: You know what was disappointing to me, and you might disagree, In-N-Out Burger. I am not a fan.
15: Yeah, it didn't knock my socks off. I think it's one of those things where, oh my gosh, Elijah's wearing an In-N-Out shirt right now.
14: That's funny.
15: Actually insane.
14: Let me see.
15: Yeah, look at that.
14: Oh no, I am
15: that's
14: not an In-N-Out guy.
15: Dude, that's actually
14: so funny.
15: Wild. You got an In-N-Out shirt.
14: Yeah,
15: it's good. It's I don't know. It's probably the best fast food burger I've ever had.
14: I completely disagree, dude. I would put almost everything above it.
15: Oh, you would not put Burger King above that.
14: I haven't had Burger King in a while, but at least they have the charbroiled. It was okay.
15: It was fine. But it doesn't knock your... Like, every time you hear somebody talk about In-N-Out, they're like, it'll change your life.
14: Yeah.
15: It's a good burger.
14: And I did what I was supposed to. I got it animal style, double-double animal style. I got the fries loaded animal style, fine. All that. It just... It was okay.
15: Yeah, it was fine. It was fine. To me, it's top tier. It's like it's in my top three fast food burgers. But, like, you talk about, like, the Burger Stand. Like...
14: Oh, well, yeah.
15: It's not even close.
14: I would
15: like Burgers by Biggs. Or like any... Like, there's 10 places in Lawrence that are better than In-N-Out.
14: But
15: in terms of fast food, it's one of the best.
14: See, I disagree. I think I would put so many... I mean, I know that, Freddy's has a lot of bandwidth right now with stores opening in other places. But I love Freddy's Burgers. They're definitely up there. Wendy's is my go-to road trip.
15: Yeah.
14: Square patties, fresh, never frozen. Perhaps they want to advertise. I don't know. But love Wendy's. Culver's I would take over. I wasn't an In-N-Out guy, but that is funny that Elijah's wearing that shirt.
15: I did my I did my top 10 worst things to do on a bachelor trip,
14: yeah.
15: And I don't think that anybody did any of those things.
14: Really?
15: Well, Josh volunteered to make breakfast one day, which is good. Like I did. Yeah. That was one of the things that I didn't want to do.
14: Right.
15: Nobody forgot a speaker. Nobody lost me. And the most important thing, nobody went to jail.
14: Correct.
15: And nobody was being negative.
14: Yeah.
15: Everyone was super
14: everybody was
15: positive.
14: Vibe.
15: Yeah.
14: Yeah. I mean, just a lot of good dudes.
15: And it was very, it could have been very easy to be negative because it was just such a long trip,
14: right?
15: And it was just like,
14: yeah,
15: oh,
14: no one complained.
15: No,
14: which I think a lot of that is like the Midwestern mindset. Like people are like, all right, let's just hop in the car. We'll be in the car for about 12 yeah. hours, and then we'll be there.
15: Yeah, well, you just got to grind through it, yeah. and then the party that starts. But the Airbnb was great. We had a pool. We went to the pool right away.
14: The hot tub
15: was super nice.
14: We had a couple beers throughout the trip.
15: Just a few.
14: We had Beer Olympics, which was fantastic, and we started with the case race, which, if you don't know, we had 10 guys on this trip, and there were 5 teams.
15: 10 guys.
14: a couple cases of beer, 5 teams, and I think my team ended up taking second overall. Because the team that got first.
15: By the way, very funny. We had team names.
14: Yeah.
15: Sean was paired with my other buddy Beef, and they were both the oldest guys there.
14: Yeah.
15: Beef is only 28, but Sean is 35, and so their team name was the Boomers.
14: Right.
15: Which again,
14: right?
15: Yeah.
14: By days is the oldest that wasn't me.
15: Yeah.
14: All my
15: friends are my age, like 27, 28.
14: Yeah.
15: And then
14: he's just the oldest 28.
15: Yeah. He's the oldest 28, but he acts the oldest though.
14: Yeah.
15: So that's
14: totally
15: important.
14: He's the grill master. You know.
15: Yeah.
14: A day of drinking at 6:30. He's ready for a cup of coffee.
15: He threw down on that grill, man.
14: Yeah.
15: He made some good burgers.
14: We did a phenomenal job as a group. Eating everything that we got. Like we got some pizzas on day one, and people just ate it throughout. He grilled up 10 pounds of burgers and 40 hot dogs or whatever, and it all got eaten over the next couple of days. Like, we didn't waste any food.
15: No, it was fantastic. No, that was the best. That was the most efficient food eating that I've seen.
14: Absolutely.
15: On any trip
14: If you go on an Able family trip with my wife's family,
15: you're just left with way too much.
14: You're left with way too much, and Chris is not happy about it, and you're throwing stuff out, and you can't, usually it's a flight, so you can't take anything home. This is like, man, it's like, all right, whatever, 10:30, I'm fire up a burger. You know, it's no big deal. And then, Brian's in the corner eating slop. But it was great. Beer Olympics, though, the case race is I think how I got the initial respect level with the other guys that I didn't know, because that was a bloodbath.
15: That was
14: a bloodbath. Each team had 6 beers to drink, and whoever finished quickest, they got first. Yeah. And I did have Beef on my team, who's a bigger dude, so I was like, all right, well, we're probably going to be pretty good beer drinkers.
15: Yeah.
14: But I was done with my 3 before his 3.
15: Yeah, I know. It was really close. It was like within a half second, I think, or maybe a little bit more. You got second place. Beef got third place, and then there was a dark horse, Blake.
14: Well, that was a 2-beer chug.
15: Oh, that was 2-beer chug. You're right.
14: 2-beer chug.
15: Case
14: totally,
15: race,
14: totally different.
15: Yeah, right. Totally different. No, you're right. 2-beer chug was different. You guys put it down. Well, the case race, and the way it was formatted was perfect because, again, the case race gets everybody drinking, gets everybody loose, and then you start playing the other games, and it get more fun. Everybody gets more into it, and you get more competitive, and they weren't
14: all beer drinking games. Like, we had cornhole, we had can jam. It was great.
15: Yeah.
14: But Cody, the best man, did a fantastic job. He literally had a slideshow and had 20 potential games for this Beer Olympics, and we decided on 10.
15: Yeah,
14: and it was like we had ping pong in there, so it was great. And then we were vibing at the Airbnb all day, and then Saturday. You were a little slow moving, but you did recover better than I thought.
15: Yeah,
14: most days.
15: I powered through Saturday. I literally thought I was dying. Like, I woke up in the morning, I was like, oh boy. My first thought that I had was, Sean is going to give me so much crap.
14: He was going full on sunglasses in the living room. like rough.
15: I slunk into the couch. Yeah.
14: But then we went golfing. Great weather, really nice course.
15: Yeah.
14: Some weird confusion with the carts and stuff at the beginning.
15: Oh man.
14: We did it pretty efficient.
15: You were a better golfer than I thought you would be. Because we talked about it, you just don't go a lot.
14: Hunter and I were talking about that. It was like, it was nice because there are obviously going to be guys who are better than other guys, but nobody's good.
15: No.
14: That was like a really nice,
15: like
14: really nice thing.
15: Blake and I, which we were paired up, we did it randomly. And Blake and I were paired up. Blake and I were the best golfers, and we both got paired up, and we won by a single stroke.
14: Yeah. You guys had 87, we had 89 or something.
15: Yeah,
14: and
15: I mean, it was
14: 88.
15: It was very, like, everyone was around the same level of golf, which that's kind of how you want it to be.
14: Right.
15: But no, it was just,
14: And then karaoke.
15: Oh, man.
14: To close it down.
15: Sean broke out the fray.
16: It was so good. How to Save a Life, man. Oh man,
14: the lights went off, the phones went up, man. And yes, I mean it is. It was just guys being dudes.
15: Yeah.
14: It was. I mean, we were
15: guys
14: naming sports players who have weird names.
15: Oh yeah.
14: You know, trying to name every sports player. Who's,
15: all Saturday morning, that's all we did. We're just like,
14: just waiting for
15: man,
14: golf.
15: Where's LaDainian Tomlinson? Good name.
14: Yeah. But I mean, meanwhile, you got a guy over here eating pizza, cold pizza at 9:30 in the morning.
15: Yeah.
14: I mean, just classic.
15: Yes, yes.
14: Cody, the best man, had an 11.5-minute rap of a freestyle that was the most impressive thing I've ever seen in my life.
15: By the way, I do want to apologize to my teammate Josh because of the two-beer chug competition.
14: Oh, that was bad.
15: I am not a chugger, you know that. I can drink beer all day.
14: Yes. I mean, are we going to give out the numbers?
15: We can.
14: So,
15: what was your... Do you remember yours?
14: I do. Cody, the best man, bless his heart, not a chugger, but two beers, and you can drink them however you want.
15: Yeah.
14: 6 minutes and 27 seconds to drink two beers. You were better than that.
15: I was better than that. I cut it in about half. I was about 3 minutes and 30 seconds. Sean was about 16 seconds.
14: No, it was 10.6.
15: Was it 10? 10.6 seconds. Sean finished two beers. It took me
14: 3.30 minutes. Yeah.
15: And again, I'm not proud of it. I've never been a chugger. You know
14: that's fair. I was just bummed because I had kind of established my beer drinking standing, I think, at the case race to start things off. I was like, okay, well, I just destroyed everybody in this.
15: Right.
14: So it was like two beer chug. There were a couple guys who had like 15 or 16 seconds.
15: Yeah.
14: And then I got 10
15: points. Cody and me were the outliers.
14: Yeah, for sure.
15: We were the very, it was like everyone was like
14: there
15: under.
14: Were at least like 90
15: under,
14: seconds.
15: Yeah. Everyone was roughly under a minute.
14: Yeah.
15: You know, like there was a few tens, a few 25s. Yeah. And there's me and Cody. I had 3 minutes and 30 seconds, and Cody had six.
14: Right. Yeah. So, but Blake, I was so angry.
15: He's like 998.
14: Blake
15: crazy.
14: Beat me. I was feeling so good. I was like, okay, I won the case race, the two beer chug, 10.63 seconds, and that was 4 seconds better than anybody else. So I'm like, okay, well, I'm going to win. But then Blake, the last guy, gets 9.98. And the worst part about it, and I haven't told you this, is I got it on video.
15: Oh, you got Blake's on video?
14: Yes.
15: Oh, man.
14: And then I was
15: why
14: like so ashamed that I didn't win. I just put my phone back in my pocket.
15: Just delete it. Yeah, delete the evidence.
14: Right. I'm sure I could go back and sort of review the tape and find a way to where.
15: Check when you start and stop.
14: Yeah.
15: No, I get it.
14: All
15: get
14: that.
15: It.
14: But no, it was awesome. Karaoke was fun. People did a good job cleaning up. Your thoughts on Buc-ee's? Because we stopped at three Buc-ee's.
15: Big fan. So every time I go. I think I build it up in my head a little bit too much, but I'm never super disappointed. You know what I mean? Like, I build it up so much, I'm like, oh, my gosh, it's like Disney World. And I go, I'm like, well, it's just a gas station, but also it's the best gas station I've still ever been to. We went to a gas station in – we went to a Buc-ee's in Ennis, and they had a mascot. They had a guy dressed up as Buc-ee taking pictures with, like, little children.
14: Yeah.
15: It was amazing.
14: It's like a full-on mall in there.
15: It's great.
14: And there's restaurants. There's grab-and-go food. Yeah. I mean, it was a lot.
15: I bought a cup.
14: They are very efficient.
15: Yeah.
14: They're very efficient in there. But you walk in, it's like, oh, my God.
15: Oh, yeah.
14: You drive into the parking lot. Like, how are there 140 gas pumps here? And more importantly, how are they all filled?
15: Yeah, they're
14: There's
15: all
14: a car
15: filled
14: in every
15: up.
14: Single one of them. And then you go in, and it's like a zoo.
15: When you literally, it was like 2:30 on a Thursday. Are the people not at work?
14: Go to work!
15: Yeah. Right. Like, how is there over 300 people in this Buc-ee's right now?
14: Right. So, but good food. Again, quick. They have everything you could want. So that was
15: brisket burrito was fantastic.
14: Ooh, yeah, so I recommend that. That was good.
15: No, all in all, fantastic bachelor party. Yeah. Just a great hang with all the guys. I'm glad you got along with everybody.
14: Yeah.
15: And Cole was also there.
14: Right. I told Cole because Cole's got a little bit different personality than the other guys. One of the groomsmen in your wedding.
15: Yes.
14: And he played football with you at Emporia State.
15: Yeah.
14: Sorry, he played football at Emporia
15: State.
14: You were also on the team.
15: I was on the team.
14: Because I looked up his stats. He had 3 touchdowns 1 year. He had like a bunch of catches. And
15: no, he's a nice little wide receiver.
14: But yeah, I told him because you told me about Cole that he is one of those that he's going to, you know, he's going to give you some stuff.
15: He will rub you the wrong way. Yes.
14: So I told him, I'm like, oh, man, I can't wait to talk about this on the show on Monday. I'm going to say, man, just an absolutely great group of guys. But also, Cole was there.
15: Yeah.
14: So, but no, great dudes. Dan's got a good got a good group in his corner, and he will be getting married here in, what, 3 weeks? Less than 3 weeks?
15: Yeah, less than, yeah, oh my gosh, 19 days.
14: Yeah.
15: So, yeah, that? Just under 3 weeks, man.
14: Countdown is
15: crazy.
14: On. Well, you guys can all look forward to the wedding recap when we get that at some point. But
15: Sean will be taking over the show for the week after that, by the way. I'm going on my honeymoon. So I will be out. Hopefully, KU Baseball is still playing.
14: That'd be cool.
15: You can call me from Cancun.
14: Yeah.
15: You can call me I'll give you a breakdown of all the
14: graphics
15: games.
14: Posts,
15: that'd be great. Yeah, that's absolutely. I can't think of anything I'd rather do.
14: He does post them, or when they do get posted, even when Dan's gone, KansasNation.com, Kansas Nation on socials at the Kansas Nation, Twitter, TikTok, Instagram, Kansas Nation on Facebook. Of course, find us on YouTube. If you missed any shows, Apple Podcasts, Spotify, YouTube for the video format as well. But appreciate you guys rolling with us. Didn't have a couple shows Thursday, Friday last week, but we're back to it and excited.
15: I say we didn't even talk about one of the best parts about the trip, Best Rock.
14: Oh, my
15: God. We had a Best Rock competition where the whole entire competition, you have five judges and five people. They go out, they find a rock, and they bring it back, and then the five judges judge them not anonymously, but they don't know whose rock is whose. And you just... Whoever has
14: it's
15: the
14: hilarious.
15: Best rock.
14: I mean, it's best when you do it at like 1:30 in the morning.
15: Yeah, you can't start off the day with best rock. You got to get more than a few beers in you. But yeah, you're going like, you're talking about like hand feel.
14: Right,
15: and like,
14: right.
15: I want to know more about this one. Like, how did that little thing get in there?
14: Oh my God. Worst part of the trip, though, was how badly I whiffed on the beer guess game.
15: Oh,
14: we had
15: my.
14: Six beers.
15: Oh, my gosh.
14: Six beers covered with a box and straws in each of them, and you and your teammate had to decide, and it was Natty, Miller, Busch, PBR, Ultra, and
15: Coors.
14: And if you think that you would know them, you don't.
15: Yeah. Anybody who reaches out and they're like, I'd be so – you wouldn't be. I promise you, you wouldn't be good at that game.
14: I've been drinking beer for 35 years.
15: Jeez.
14: I always am in my 70s. So.
15: Right, yeah, of course. Well, I guess that's true. I did the best in that game.
14: 2 out of 6.
15: And I got 2 out of 6. Mm-hmm. And both the ones that I got, I was like kind of on the fence about, like, I wasn't sure.
14: I got 1 out of 6. I mean, it was
15: very funny,
14: was
15: by
14: rough.
15: The way. So Sean is a Busch Light guy. I'm a Michelob Ultra guy. He always makes fun of me for drinking Michelob Ultras.
14: I just don't like that you call them Michelobes.
15: Sure. But you're always talking trash on Michelobes. And you're like Busch is the best. It's absolutely the best. He goes, and everyone else can see the beers, but they're covered in a box on the backside, so the people guessing can't see. So we know which ones are which. Sean goes for the Busch, and he goes, oh, that's Michelob. And then he goes through, finds the Michelob, sips it, and goes, delicious. That's the Busch Light. Doubles back down and goes, delicious.
14: Oh, that's tough.
15: Like, yeah. If you think you... Cause,
14: I'm going to blame the straw.
15: Well, and the strategy was like, all right, well, you're going to know right away which one's the Miller Light, which one's the PBR.
14: Yeah.
15: And you
14: but
15: still...
14: Miller and PBR and Coors are kind of... taste the same. I don't know. It's strange. It was difficult.
15: That's the main takeaway I'm taking out of this is that all light beer... I mean, PBR is not even a light beer. But virtually all cheap beer is the exact same.
14: Just by the cheapest,
15: it's
14: I guess.
15: It's just the exact same.
14: Yeah, hey, I'm still Busch Light through and through. It was the straw. It was the straw.
15: Oh, yeah, the straw was tainted.
14: No, beer guest, another great game of Beer Olympics. No, it was an awesome time, and it was great. Great meeting all those guys, and we'll see them very soon at the wedding. We got to talk KU baseball, though. Big 12 champions. Before we do that, we're up against a break, so we'll talk about your Big 12 champion Hawks after this. ESPN Kansas City, KansasNation.com.

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1: KU baseball took 2 of 3 from BYU over the weekend in Provo, and for the first time since 1949, they have won a regular season conference championship. KU is ranked number 14. I like that hat. Did you just get that today?
2: Got it across the street at Rally House.
1: That's so awesome. Sweet. Big 12 baseball champions. Yeah, I'm going to have to get one of those.
2: That's a nice hat.
1: That's a clean look. But, yeah, it's been 77 years, KU. 1949, and before that it was 1923 and 1924. Only its fourth regular season title in school history. Head coach Dan Fitzgerald saying, quote, "It feels pretty good. I'm so proud of these guys. This is 4 years in the making. It's our families. It's all of our wives. It's the entire Jayhawk Nation. It's our administration, and it's hundreds of people who have led to this moment. It's pretty special," end quote. This is just the fourth year that Coach Fitz has been here. Kansas baseball has moved from last place in the Big 12 to first place in the Big 12. KU was picked fifth in the preseason, which is already a sign of respect because Kansas was always picked near the bottom. But with the win on Saturday is when Kansas officially clinched it. West Virginia also lost. We'll recap the three games as KU is now 39-16 and now ranked number 13 in the country, according to D1Baseball.com. KU is now at a point where they've won 20 games on the road. That matches last year's program record. They've extended the program record with 22 Big 12 wins this season, and that is two more than Kansas had last year. 39 wins in back-to-back seasons for the first time since 93-94 and just the second time in program history. 8 conference series win this season for Kansas. And just so many great things about the series, about the season that is. We know that they're not done, but Kansas got it done. They put themselves, Dan, in a position to clinch on Saturday when they won Friday night. Bodie Ray closed it down. A really exciting series, and it all started on Friday.
2: Yeah, and in terms of the Friday win, Kansas, they win that one 9-6. That was the record breaker for conference wins. Josh Dykoff had a multi-home run game, bringing his total to 14. Tyson LeBlanc also hit his 18th home run of the season to lead off the game. So right away, Jayhawks put their foot on the gas. The 18 homers for LeBlanc are tied for the third most in a season in school history. And Dom Vaguely was so good through his first 4.2 innings before he ran into a little trouble in the fifth, gave up some runs, and you had Bodie Ray come in, finish the game, pitch 3 scoreless innings, 5 strikeouts, slammed the door shut, 8th save of the season. And, you know, Friday is really, that was the predecessor of, like, you needed to win Friday and then close out at least one on Saturday and Sunday, right? Because if you would have started off BYU series with a loss, then all of a sudden you're dealing with 2 must-win games. So it gave them a little bit of a cushion, right, in order to take one or the other on Saturday and Sunday. Ryan Ritter, he wound up getting the win. He had 1.1 innings pitched, 3 hits, 2 runs, and a strikeout. Bodie Ray, like I said, had the save with 3 innings pitched, going scoreless the entire time with 5 strikeouts. So really impressive stuff on Friday just to kick off the series.
1: Yeah, Saturday started great, and you know, the end story is fantastic because KU wins on Saturday and West Virginia loses on Saturday. So it wasn't like Kansas backed into this. But there was some drama on Saturday despite Kansas building a 6-0 lead. It was 3 runs in both the 7th and the 8th innings from BYU to tie the game at 6. After Mason Cook was fantastic, things started kind of unraveling for Cook and the Jayhawks bullpen. But Kansas got a go-ahead solo homer in the top of the 9th from Tyson Owens to take the 7-6 lead, and Bodie Ray closed it out, his 9th save of the season. In the 6th inning for Kansas, when they were building that 6-0 lead, they got back-to-back homers from Augusto Mungarrieta and Tyson LeBlanc, 19th home run of the season for LeBlanc and 13th for Mungarrieta. The 19 for Tyson, who was in here last week.
2: Yeah.
1: Check out the most recent episode of Haney and the Hawks with Tyson and Cade Baldridge. Those 19 homers, third most in a season in school history. So Kansas had to come back after blowing a 6-run lead. They got it done, and it was nearly warning track power on the last out for BYU as they had 2 guys on. Ryan Ritter actually got the win on Saturday as well, tossing just a 1/3 of an inning, giving up a hit and a run, 1 strikeout. And again, Bodie Ray closed it down.
2: So Bodie Ray's been so good throughout.
1: Unbelievable. And he's got great moxie on the mound as well. So Kansas clinched it on Saturday. They did have another game on Sunday. This one went the way of BYU, Dan, in extra innings.
2: Yeah, they lost extra innings. 11 innings, they lost 5-4 in this one. But again, it didn't really matter. And I don't know if you want to say that maybe Kansas, you know,

0: was kind of coasting through this game, but still it was a really good game. KU, they scored 3 runs in the first 2 innings at a 3-0 lead, you know, kind of similar to the last couple of games. And BYU, all of a sudden, was tied up 3-3. Cougars scored a run in the bottom of the 8th to take a 4-3 lead. KU was able to tie with a sack fly in the 9th. But in the 11th inning, BYU's Ryder Robinson hit a walk-off solo home run to win it. KU, by the way, on Sunday, stranded 14 runners on base. I mean, that's just – you're not going to see that again. I think that probably was just a weird, you know, kind of a one-off thing. And, again, maybe a little bit of a – not a hangover because they were in Provo, but – just you know, you win it on Saturday, Sunday, or on Friday, excuse me, and then, you know, Saturday, you're just kind of like, all right, well, we get it, it's okay. But yeah, Josh Dykoff, like I said, sacrifice fly. Cade Baldridge, he had the first run with an RBI double. Max Solis Jr. had a solo homer in this one. Ballinger had a sack fly, like I said, in the top of the 9th that tied it 4-4. So KU, they wind up falling in their last one, but again, it doesn't matter because you know what matters at the end of the day. Getting this thing right here, getting that Big 12 championship ring on that Friday, really just the way that Kansas is able to close out the regular season, especially after the West Virginia series sweep, was so impressive. Able to take 2 in Provo, and every single game was a challenge, right? And the way that they were able to close those out, I mean, you look at it, 9-6 was the farthest away. And then all of a sudden you had the 7-6 game, and then Kansas winds up losing in extras to BYU. So, you know, again, really impressive stuff. Able to close it out. Able to just get the dang job done. And you can't say enough about Coach Fitz and what he's been able to do here since he's gotten to Kansas. I mean, you look at Kansas, just what has happened to them, you know, since 2019. 2019, they were 32-26. They were 12-12. 2022, that was when Rich Price winds up getting fired. They wind up going 20-35. They were 4-20 in Big 12 play in 2022. Then Coach Fitz enters. First year, he was 31-23, 15-15 in Big 12 play. 2025, 43-17, 20-10 in Big 12 play. And then this year, wind up going 40-15. Is that correct? No, it was 22-8 in Big 12 play. Wind up winning the Big 12 championship first time since 1949.
1: Let's look at the standings really quick. I think what's most impressive about this, Dan, is that West Virginia did beat TCU in that series 2 out of 3. If Kansas wanted an outright title, they had to win 2 against BYU or else they'd be sharing it, which would have been kind of a bad taste in our mouth after KU had a 4-game lead late. But Kansas 22-8, West Virginia 21-9. Feels good beating them after what happened last year with KU not winning the Big 12 due to percentage points. I mean, that's a dream scenario after kind of a heartbreak and when Kansas went to Morgantown, swept them, and didn't have a trophy to bring home with them. But we'll look at this, and I'm still doing a little bit of research on when this game is going to be because, yes, the official bracket that I'm looking at has Kansas taking on the winner of whoever wins on Wednesday, Baylor, BYU, Texas Tech, at 3:30 Eastern, which is 2:30, but that's different than the official release. So we'll wait on that front, and I hope I have some clarity for you as soon as possible.
2: So this is so.
1: We've got either. So the options are 12:30 Mountain Time, which is 1:30
2: right,
1: our time, and 3:30 Eastern Time, which is 2:30 our time.
2: Right. The Big 12 website says 12:30 Mountain Time, which is
1: 1:30. But the bracket.
2: But then the bracket says 3:30 Eastern Time, which
1: I believe
2: is
1: it's
2: not
1: going to be
2: 1:30 Central.
1: I believe it's going to be 1:30 Central. But again, we kind of have.
2: All right. Maybe the bracket has.
1: Could be. Could be, but how the bracket looks right now, Kansas, again, they get the double bye. The top 4 seeds get the double bye. 12 of the 14 teams who play baseball in the Big 12 get an opportunity to have that, to have a shot at the postseason, frankly. And Kansas being in the 1 spot, they take on the winner of number 8 Baylor, who faces the winner of number 9 BYU, number 12 Texas Tech. Is being the 1 seed important? Well, from a standing standpoint, it is, because you look, Kansas 22-8, West Virginia 21-9, ASU and UCF, the other teams that got double byes, 19-11, Oklahoma State 18-12. That'll be a great game off the jump on Thursday, 4-5, UCF, Oklahoma State. Cincinnati and TCU are the 6 and 7 seeds, respectfully. They are both 17-13. this season. And then, beginning with Baylor, both Baylor and BYU are 14-16. So you're facing a sub-500 team in your first game. Again, Kansas hoping for a run. You got Vegley going on Thursday, and we'll see. Hopefully Mason Cook gets an opportunity on Friday and, you know, and go from there. But excited for this as KU baseball is headed to the Big 12 tournament. Again, this will be at Surprise Stadium. That's where the Royals play their spring training games. In Surprise, Arizona.
0: I've been to that stadium.
1: It's really nice. It's
0: very nice.
1: I'm a big fan. KU softball, Dan, they had a tough one on Saturday. We talked about this a little bit in the open, but Kansas defeated Michigan. Really great win for them. 1-0 on Friday. That got them into the winner's bracket, and they got a chance to face Oklahoma on Saturday. But KU season came to an end on Saturday as double elimination. The Hawks fell to Oklahoma 9-0 in the afternoon. And then elimination game, they lost to Michigan 12-10. So the same teams that had a 1-0 final the day prior had a 12-10 final, and Michigan knocked them out.
0: It's so weird. Yeah, Ava Wallace had a walk-off single in the bottom of the eighth.
1: Yes.
0: I mean, it was tied
1: Lila
0: up,
1: Partridge
0: went into extras. And, yeah, Lila Partridge was so good, but that's just like the tale of two softball. I mean, that's how college softball works, man. You beat one team 1-0, and then you can go ahead and lose to the same team with a lot of runs being put on the board. And, yeah, I mean, you knew if you ran into Oklahoma, it probably wasn't going to be good. Obviously, they're in Norman. Oklahoma has been a powerhouse in softball for the last 10 years. But still really proud of all the ladies on this KU softball team to make it this far and, you know, give it the old college try.
1: Yeah, Jennifer McFalls said, quote, "This team is exactly who this team was. We fought all year long. We just never quit. It came down to the wire, and honestly, it's a pretty strong, honorable game for these seniors. I just couldn't be more proud of what they did tonight," end quote. A lot of seniors should be very proud. Of course, Presley Limbaugh, Campbell Bagshaw, Haley Cripe, and others. And a bright future as well with all those freshmen who have succeeded so much for Kansas, particularly in the circle. It was the first NCAA regional appearance for KU softball since 2015, and they finished the regular season with 14 Big 12 conference wins, the most by the Jayhawks in Big 12 conference history. Previous high was 11, and they had 14, so great for Coach McFalls. And again, you didn't go and leave empty-handed. You did get a win over a proud Michigan program, and yeah, a lot to look forward to for the future for KU softball. Some other things to get to regarding KU athletics that we're going to get to after this. We're also going to hear from Will Baker and Will King, the law firm, as KU men's golf headed to Georgia for the NCAA Athens Regional. That's today, tomorrow, and Wednesday. KU is the 7 seed in this 11-team kind of pod, this regional at the University of Georgia golf course. We're going to hear from those guys, and a little bit later we'll hear from head men's golf coach Jamie Bermel. A lot more coming up on Rock Chalk Sports. Nick Springer, Case of the Mondays, and more. ESPN Kansas City, KansasNation.com.
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5: 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KU men's golf headed to the University of Georgia golf course, the Athens regional of the NCAA tournament. I want to point out a couple other things that have gone on over the weekend. KU rowing earned program best runner-up finish at the Big 12 Rowing Championship. Shout out to Andrew Derrick, who said, quote, "I am just really proud of this squad and excited about the future. We have made a ton of progress this year and know there is more to come with more hard work, which the team is excited to tackle. It will be hard to say goodbye to the seniors. They're awesome, but we know they laid a great foundation to build on next year and beyond. I can't wait to see what we can do next season if we show up ready to build on this year," end quote. KU rowing second in the Big 12 championship.
6: Also a program record. They had five rowers named All Big 12 honorees following the race.
5: Very cool. KU track and field had two Big 12 titles claimed by junior captain Emma Jumatai. She won both the women's 1,500-meter run and 800-meter run on Saturday, just an hour and 20 minutes apart. That is very difficult to do. KU ends up finishing eighth at the Big 12 Outdoor Championships, but a lot to be proud of on that front as well. KU men's golf, they are headed to Georgia, University of Georgia Golf Course. As I said, we heard a couple days ago over at Allen Fieldhouse from Will Baker and Will King, two golfers on this year's team. Let's hear that right now.
7: This one's for Will King, second year in a row Scholar Athlete of the Year. How would you describe all the work that goes into it, and how does it feel to be rewarded in that way?
8: Yeah, it feels great. I mean, being a biology major, it's tough with travel to make up labs and exams and things like that, especially with traveling. So, I mean, it feels great to have that work, you know, recognized, and I couldn't be more thankful for it. But I think it shows just, like, the great support that we have here at KU. It wouldn't be possible without, you know, good coaches, good staff, and good academic advisors to kind of point me along the way. So, yeah, just going to be more thankful for that, too.
9: Baker, being from Georgia, kind of what about this course stands out to you, having played it before?
10: I grew up playing there, so I know it pretty well. I've had great rounds there. I shot my first round in the 60s there. I've also had some pretty bad ones, so just because I've been there a lot doesn't mean I'm going to play great. But I'm super excited. I'm preparing. I think I'll be able to help a lot of the guys, kind of knowing where to hit it, where not to. And just having some knowledge gives me a little bit of comfortability to kind of practice, visualize the shots on the range, kind of see what I need to do, know how to prepare, and yeah, I'm excited.
9: And then, King, you're coming off your tee for four finish at the Big 12. Kind of what part of your game are you most confident in heading into next week?
8: Yeah, putting, for sure. some of that was kind of shaky for the better chunk of the season, and it kind of came together at the last two events, so I've got some confidence going with that, and I know that I play my ball striking has been pretty consistent. So just keep that putter dialed in. We'll be good to go.
7: How would you characterize the arc of this first year for you at KU and kind of finding your place in the team and contributing to another regional fit?
10: Yeah, I'm super excited. I didn't get to play much at Clemson, my previous school. I struggled with putting a lot, and so I kind of got over that hurdle. Started off the year struggling, played terrible the first event, sat out the next two, had to kind of figure things out, and then started playing really well again, started building some confidence. So it's great to be able to play in tournaments, play for the team. Super excited. I have a good group of guys around me helping me prepare, and yeah, it's been great.
7: Just to follow up on that, what was that process of figuring things out?
10: I mean, I've had the full-blown yips, so I don't really know how you fix that. You just kind of have to keep working. You can't really hit it close enough unless you hold it when you have the yips, so I kind of had to figure that out, but I just worked hours and hours on my putting, tried different things, tried almost everything, and you kind of just have to trust that you're good enough to come back from it, and I have, and so I'm super excited now. I mean, there's nerves, but there's, you know, confidence that I can do what I used to and that I can perform.
11: Hey, when was that first round in the 60s for you at this course?
10: I was 13. I shot 67. yeah, it wasn't from the back tees, so I guess I hadn't done that yet. But, yeah, I was in, like, fifth or sixth heading into the final round, shot 67. At that time, there was no live scoring, so I watched the kid kind of hug his parents, thought he won. I was like, yeah, sorry. So that was pretty fun, yeah. That was great.
11: Is that one of those that you'll remember forever? I mean, first round in the 60s for...
10: Oh, yeah, for sure. Yeah. So I had... it was the Southeastern Junior Tour. I grew up playing on that. My brother played it. A lot of my friends played it. And so they were in the older division, so they kind of finished before me, and they were kind of watching me finish up. And I made, like, a 30-footer on the last hole to shoot 67. I was just trying to three-putt, shoot 69. But I was super excited. It's definitely a memory I'll have forever.
11: What is that your best score, or do you have a better one somewhere else?
10: I shot 61 in the high school area championship. Had a hole-in-one on par 4 on the fourth hole. Shot 27 on the front nine. So I've had some good days, for sure.
11: Yeah.
10: had some success in Georgia. Played well in the Southeast this year, so
11: sure.
10: I'm excited.
11: Yeah, and Will, when he talks about maybe telling you guys a little about the course, what do you want to know? What do you ask him, or will you ask him? And
10: yeah.
11: What things can he help you with?
8: Yeah, Will, he has way more experience than us on, like, grainy Bermuda grass, so he's helped us with that a lot as we've traveled to Southeast so far this year. I'm going to pick his brain about that once we get down there. Luckily, we're playing on bent green, so it's going to be more so, like, the chipping aspect is going to be what I'm going to be inquiring, but also just kind of, like, what distances we should work on for, like, par threes and for shots and par fours, which we already kind of know, so we've started to work on that the last couple of days, just trying to dial in those mid-iron numbers, trying to go from there. But, yeah, those have been, I'd say, the two main things.
11: Do you guys have, I mean, do you get a course layout and then scout it and then try to visualize shot by shot? Is that how prep works for any tournament or for this tournament in particular? You can both take it.
8: Typically, we don't really have a great sense of what the course will look like until we get down there. We'll know what the par 3 distances are, so we'll look at that. And we can map out the course on this app that we use just to get a sense of, like, what clubs we'll be using off the tee more than anything. But then once we get down there, we'll get a book that maps out the course for us, and we'll play a practice round. So that's where we do most of our prep for the course specifically, I'd say.
11: Sure.
10: Yeah, I'd echo that. I think our coach kind of has us work on chipping and putting no matter where we go, because that kind of goes everywhere. And then if there's... Say if it would be a short course, for example, we'd work on some irons off the tee and work on some three woods. And then for this week, it's a pretty long course, so we've been doing a lot of driver work and a lot of stuff like that.
11: Cool. And King, you 10 in a row, you've been a part of a few of them. What would you say, what would you point to as the reason for that consistency, at least throughout your time?
8: Yeah. I'd say it's never been, like, since I've started here, we've always, you know, kind of expected to make it to regionals. Like, it's not been a huge accomplishment just to get there, I'd say. I think that we've always had the talent to, you know, make a run at the national championship. During my 4 years here, we haven't done that as a team yet, and I think that this year we've got probably the most capable group of guys that I've been a part of to do that, so I'm excited for that. But as far as making regional goes, I think that it's just kind of an expectation for Kansas golf at this point. I think that it's something that we should be able to do every year.
11: Sure. What makes you say that about this team?
8: This team?
11: Yeah, and having that potential.
8: Yeah, we should have a lot of talent. I think you, me, and Hartej have a scoring average of less than 72, right? So that's pretty good. Like, low 71 scoring averages is good to have three guys in that zone. We just have more depth than normal, I'd say. I think we've got seven guys that can play in the lineup, even though our lineup's been pretty steady this spring so far. But, I just think kind of a combination of that and just having more talent than we typically do, or at least we've had the last 4 years. Yeah.
9: Can you talk about your approach to these big tournaments and how it's changed from your freshman year to now as a senior?
8: Yeah, freshman year I was just excited to be on the team, excited to be traveling, excited to have a chance to, contribute to the team, whereas now I feel I'm just more comfortable. So that excitement has kind of shifted into excitement for a chance to win the event instead of just the excitement of being there, which I think with that, I just know kind of the things that I want to focus on before a big event, which for me is it's a lot of getting comfortable with my alignment, my speed with my putter, and my distances, and just taking care of, like, the fundamental stuff. That's where my head's at before playing in these events.
9: And Baker, for you, kind of what do you think will be most important during this next week, and what's the team's mindset right now?
10: I think we're excited, first off. I think we believe we have a chance. We've done well. We've played against, I think, every team but Auburn that's ranked ahead of us this year. So we're familiar. We know what we can do. Personally, I'm excited. I've never played a regional. I've never played a Big 12 or a conference championship. So this is a first for me every time, from here on out. So I think we just prepare and do the best we can, and it's kind of comfortable going home, get to see friends and family. So, yeah.
9: Do you kind of look up to King at all, who's done it before, and King, kind of how can you help out guys like Arthur who haven't been in this position before?
10: I do. It's nice to ask them for some advice, how to prepare, what to expect in regionals, especially kind of with the stress level we have a little bit. It's nice to kind of ask them because they've been there and done it.
8: Yeah, I'd say that the new guys have a pretty good mindset going into it naturally. They've all played in big events already, but I'd say just to remind them that it's just another tournament and that we kind of belong in this field and we can beat the teams that are in the field. Just kind of treating it like any other event of the season is the biggest thing.
12: All right. Thank you, guys.
11: One just real quick. Were you aware of the streak or how successful they've been consistently? And did that play a role in you wanting to come to Kansas?
10: I was. I honestly, when I was in the transfer portal, I started the summer with no tournaments on my schedule and no schools to call because I hadn't played. So I really had to work hard, qualify for tournaments, show people that I could play. And so it's kind of nice having a slight chip on my shoulder when I see, half the teams at a tournament that didn't respond to me and we beat them in Indiana and stuff like that. So I'm excited to play, and I was just happy for the coaches to give me a chance. That's all I wanted.
5: 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KU, the 7th seed in the Athens regional. 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
3: What's up?
2: As always, an unbelievable amount of things to talk to you about. We got KU baseball, man. For the first time since 1949, your Kansas Jayhawks are Big 12 champions. A little 77-year stretch. First question for you is, do you know what the number one song was back in 1949?
3: I was going to ask you the exact same question, actually.
2: You know what? I can tell you, it is Riders in the Sky, parentheses, A Cowboy Legend by Vaughn Monroe and his orchestra.
3: Dude,
2: how about that?
3: Everybody knows that's a banger. Right?
2: Everybody knows.
4: That's Nick's ringtone.
2: Right.
3: Everybody knows that's a banger. Do you think in 1949 they knew what the term banger meant? Like, I was this is a banger. Right? Yeah. Like, what does that even mean?
2: So that was like the summer banger, if you will. I can't find a single song on this that I've heard of, but needless
3: tough.
2: To say, it's been a long time since KU baseball got it done. How it worked out is West Virginia also won their series against TCU, so Kansas needed to win 2 out of 3 against BYU. 22-8, WVU goes 21-9, which feels actually probably better that Kansas wins by one game given what happened last year with West Virginia winning by percentage points. But just year 4 under Coach Fitz, from last place to first place for the Jayhawks.
3: Yeah, it's been a very impressive rise for KU, obviously, since Dan Fitzgerald got here. And there was that great quote from Dan Fitzgerald from his introductory press conference talking about the expectations of Kansas winning Big 12 championships. And even I don't know if he may have expected it to become reality in the way it has for Kansas and the growth they've had over the past handful of years that he's been here. So, yeah, very impressive stuff. As you mentioned, West Virginia loses on Friday, actually. Or was it Saturday? I don't know.
2: They lost.
3: KU played Thursday, Friday.
2: Yeah, they lost Saturday. They lost Friday.
3: Yeah, the whole thing was messed up. So they lose Friday, and that helped.
4: Which should have been the
3: KU
4: Saturday game.
3: Over West Virginia when they were playing TCU. And so, yeah, it's huge. And KU right now is by the way, 14th, I think, in a lot of the latest polls that just came out today for rankings purposes, and you wonder why that's significant. Well, because now that you've accomplished winning the Big 12 championship, the next objective is to secure a regional host. That becomes the number one priority for Kansas, and right now they are in seemingly okay position to do that. You've got the Big 12 tournament obviously coming up later this week. Kansas, because of winning the Big 12, doesn't have their first game till Thursday. They've got a double bye, which is huge. So you figure you win a game or two in the Big 12 tournament if you're Kansas. You're probably going to host then at Hogan Ballpark, which becomes the next biggest thing to check off the list, I guess, for this season for KU. And then obviously at that point, if you're hosting the regional, then the expectation is go to a super regional. And so that's kind of what's upcoming for Kansas. And yeah, you know, I think when you look at the postseason, and hopefully I'll have a chance to hear Dan Fitzgerald's thoughts on this, is even in the Big 12 tournament, too, it's totally different in terms of your strategy, pitching, everything else that you're doing. And so that's going to be a huge factor for KU heading into the postseason with the Big 12 tournament and the NCAA tournament. But, to win the Big 12 is huge for Kansas. As you said, it's been how many years? I can't do math.
2: 77?
3: 77. Yeah, there you go. Okay, how about that?
2: Unless I did that wrong.
3: So that's three. Very impressive.
2: That's not right.
3: And,
2: 51.
3: You know, 70. I think we've talked about it before, but in a place like Kansas where, you know, there could be snow on the ground until March, it's difficult sometimes for a program like that to be successful when you're competing against, you know, teams from southern areas of the country that can practice outdoors year-round. And so, very, very impressive stuff for KU, and hopefully they can keep it going. And hopefully, you know, KU fans will get a chance to see them again at Oakland Ballpark in, 2 weeks now, if they're hosting a regional.
2: Yep.
3: So that would be, again, so incredibly exciting and just another boon for this program that has already, I think, been elevated into a more national conversation on the college baseball side, which is fantastic to see.
4: And I want to get kind of get into the, you know, the future of Kansas baseball, because the way that Coach Fitz has been able to do this is, you know, not through high school recruiting. Like, if you look at the high school recruits that Dan Fitzgerald's brought in, essentially it's Dom Bagley and nobody else really who's been an impact guy who has come in from the high school ranks. It's all been JUCO guys, transfer guys, and you even go to like the NAIA ranks, the Division II ranks. He's so good at finding those diamonds in the rough. I guess, to you, is that formula sustainable for success? Or, you know, because sometimes you'll lose out on some JUCO guys, or maybe they're not going to be as good as you once were. Or are you just putting your faith in him? As it's almost like when Christopher Nolan makes a movie, like, you just got to trust him. You know what I mean?
3: A wild comparison.
4: Yeah, well, it's just, you got to trust him. You know, you're like, I don't know about that casting decision, but also you're like, it's Christopher Nolan, so I'm just going to trust him. You know what I mean? Are you cool? Is the formula the same, or is the formula, I guess, sustainable at this point? Because we've seen time and time again where transfer classes roll through the entire time. It's like, you don't get guys who marinate in high school anymore. Or is that just the way that all college athletics is always going to be, and Coach Fitch just figured it out earlier?
3: First of all, you could have given me a million guesses of what kind of comparison you were going to make. Christopher Nolan, what in the world?
4: You got to trust him.
3: Dude.
4: You got to trust him. Has he ever put out a bad movie?
3: The way your mind works is sad. to answer your question, I don't see how it's not sustainable. I mean, the only way to me it's not sustainable is if, like, a bunch of other programs start looking at what KU's done and they start raiding JUCO ranks and lower divisional ranks and maybe start stealing players that otherwise would go to KU. But I don't know if really that's the case. You know, baseball is unique compared to the other college sports in that there are so many levels. You can get drafted out of high school. You know, there's farm system. There's minor league. There's, you know, there's so many different areas.
4: Like summer ball
3: the diffusion of talent is so vast that, you know, if you have an eye for what you're looking for or what you think could be successful, if you're a good talent evaluator, you can make it work. And obviously, I think that's what Dan Fitzgerald has proven at Kansas. So, I think it is sustainable. Truthfully, I think the real question for Kansas fans now is, how much longer can you maintain Dan Fitzgerald?
4: Yeah.
3: I mean, what is the possibility of Dan Fitzgerald potentially, you know, looking for a different job, right? I mean, he's proven to be very successful at Kansas, obviously. He's coached at virtually every level of baseball you can coach at when it comes to the college level. Like, you know, he would be a name that I would think a lot of big-time programs would look at as somebody that they could bring in. So that, I think, would be the bigger question. To me, it's not so much can a Dan Fitzgerald-led Kansas sustain what they've done over the next 2, 3, 4, 5 years? It's, can Kansas maintain Dan Fitzgerald for the next 2, 3, 4, 5 years? That might be the bigger question, depending on how much, you know, success this program continues to have. But, you know, I think Travis Goff has done an excellent job of demonstrating a commitment to investing in all sports across KU's programs. You know, obviously, at this time in college athletics, and it's specifically Kansas, when you're trying to build a brand-new football stadium, that changes the dynamic a little bit, but I think he's done a really good job of demonstrating a commitment to continue to grow other programs. And guys, look across what KU's doing, in other programs. I mean, I think the rowing team just had a historic season.
4: Yeah, yeah.
3: KU softball it's in the NCAA tournament, right? So they have their first 30-win season in a very long time. So there's been a lot of, you know, KU soccer, KU volleyball. Like, there's a lot of success happening right now with Kansas across the board and non-men's basketball and football sports, which is great. And a lot of that, I think, has to do with Travis Goff. So I'm sure he recognizes that. Obviously, I think, you know, on the baseball side of things, the next big question is, okay, can you draw up enough financial support to look into upgrading Oakland, right? I mean, it's no secret that Oakland Ballpark is probably the worst ballpark in the Big 12 in terms of amenities and what it can offer. And despite that, KU has enjoyed maybe one of the best home field advantages in Big 12 because of what the KU students have done and how much time and effort they put into it. And so, you know, what kind of upgrades can you make there to help continue to elevate not only on the results side of things in terms of, you know, wins and losses, but in terms of facilities, amenities, making the experience that much better for the players and for the fans, obviously, as well. That's all stuff that I think probably Travis Goff has intimately aware of and has been aware of, I'm sure, you know, over the past couple of years. But obviously that's going to come to the forefront now when you're trying to develop a program where you can sell Fitzgerald to hopefully stay, basically.
2: Yeah. Yeah, no, it's been fantastic watching KU baseball have this success. And Coach Fitz is actually going to be taking part in Hawk Talk tonight over at 23rd Street Brewery. 6 o'clock, you can hear that on Sports Radio 810 WHB. Previewing the Big 12 tournament, Kansas will take on either Baylor, BYU, or Texas Tech. We don't know what time. We're still trying to figure it out. I think it'll be 1:30 Central. It might be 2:30 Central. The bracket says one thing. The release says another thing. But it'll be early afternoon on Thursday for the one-seed Jayhawks. And hopefully they're playing Friday and Saturday as well. Nick Springer, Kansas City Sports Network, joins us here in studio. I wanted to squeeze in a quick KU basketball question for you before we talk Chiefs in the wake of the schedule release.
3: Oh, okay. I was like, what do you want to talk about the Chiefs?
2: KU basketball. We can talk Royals. You're wearing a Royals shirt. I mean, they went 1-5 on the last road
4: trip. I'm going to the game tonight.
2: Are you? Let's go. Well, who's on the back of that shirt?
3: This is just a Royals shirt.
4: It doesn't have anything.
3: It's not a jersey.
2: I've got 4 or 5 Alex Gordon shirts that I should break out.
4: I had an Andrew Benintendi one. It's just weird. I saw it.
2: That would be a great game. Like, pick the most random Royals shirt or most random athlete that you have in your closet.
4: I think I found it at a Goodwill. It was an Andrew Benintendi, and I was like, that's awesome.
2: He had 4 hits the other day for the White Sox, who are 24-22.
4: Good for him.
2: Like, what's going on right now? But KU basketball, Nick, I'm sure you've seen, I brought this up like 47 times after I saw it. After the addition of Dennis Parker Jr., Kansas moved up to 6 in Torvik. Now, if you ask Gary Parrish, John Rothstein, or any number of pundits, then Kansas shouldn't even be in the conversation. We have it updated now?
4: There are 5.
2: Look at that.
4: In Torvik right now.
2: 5 on Torvik.
4: Hold up.
3: So just to be clear, this is the projected 2027
4: projected
3: ranking.
4: Yes.
3: It's a very fallible ranking.
4: Yeah.
3: Well, it is.
4: I'm going to take it at face value.
3: It gives us a talking point. That's
2: right. Infallible, you said, right? Infallible?
3: Right, that's exactly what
2: KU basketball, what do you make of this? Because, you know, I think there's a certain level of skepticism from the national guys because of how the past few seasons have gone, and maybe that's fair. But a lot of times, things like Torvik and KenPom do tell a big part of the story. Just look at the success other programs have had recently.
3: I think it's I think what it demonstrates to me is that there is a wide range of outcomes for this upcoming 2026 season for Kansas basketball. I think if you look at it from the glass half full perspective, or if you look at it from the analytics perspective, you know, the analytics, I think, outline what the ceiling of this team could be, which is, the ceiling of this team could be very high, right? You've got the number one player in high school in Tyron Stokes, who I think, you know, could easily average 20 points a game. You've got Taylen Kenny, who has played with Tyron Stokes before and is a really good facilitating point guard. You know, you've brought in some guys that can score from the transfer portal, someone like Leroy Blyden, Gannon Dawes with Big 12 experience. So I think it's easy to look at it and say, this team should be better, right? You've gotten some bigger size. You should be a lot better at rebounding, which is something that I've been keen on for a while. So I think that's where when you look at the analytics, that's where that comes from, is if you take the 99th percentile outcomes for a lot of these guys and put them all together, I don't see any reason why this KU team can't be in the conversation to be a top-5 team in the country. On the flip side of that, obviously, is that historically, how often does a team come together where every guy that you brought in hits his maximum ceiling, right? And I think that's where a lot of the skepticism comes in at this stage of the offseason. Obviously, we're sitting here in the middle of May where, you know, who knows right now. But
2: if it does happen, look at Michigan. I mean,
3: I think you could look at Michigan and say they definitely hit on
2: Merez Johnson. Everybody
3: they brought in. So it can't happen. It can't happen. But, you know, on the flip side, it's easy to poke holes in some of the potential of the roster and say, well, you know, what if Leroy Blyden struggles with the physicality of the Big 12? What if he instead of a 40% three-point shooter, he's a 36% three-point shooter? Instead of scoring 15 a game, he's scoring 10 a game. You know, what if it turns out that your platoon strategy, if you want to call it right now, at the 5 spot with Christian Reese and Paul Mbia turns out to really hurt you a lot, you know, in terms of production? What if you lose there? What if Taylen Kenny and Tyron Stokes simply aren't as good as advertised, potentially, right? And it's not even necessarily that they're busts, but again, if across the board you say, okay, well, Tyron Stokes, instead of 20 points per game, is going to average 16 points per game. Taylen Kenny is going to average, instead of 11 points per game, 7 points per game.
4: Yeah.
3: Leroy Blyden, instead of 15, you know, if all that stuff happens and it accumulates, then you start to see, okay, well, maybe this is, instead of a top 10 team, it's a top 20 team or a top 25 team.
4: Yeah.
3: And so I think that's where you see the discrepancy in the numbers right now, is that it's easy to look at it from one way or the other and view it from the optimist perspective and say, you've got the number one player, You've got a couple really good scores that you brought in. Your bench should be significantly better. What if Cole Rosario takes the step that I think a lot of people hope he can take? You know, what if Paul Embiid takes a step forward and all of a sudden you've got a little bit more assurances at the five spot? All of a sudden, you're looking pretty good. But again, on the flip side, what if Cole Rosario still struggles to shoot like he did most of the year last year? Paul Embiid doesn't step up. Christian Reeves isn't as effective as you want him to be. Your freshmen aren't scoring as much. Then all of a sudden, that's where you end up with that. So, I don't know. It's a fun hypothetical right now to see where Kansas is at, obviously, in some of the analytical projected rankings. What I'm more fascinated by when you look at Torvik is, like, I think a lot of people will see a number on KenPom or Torvik and say, like, oh, they're, you know, 17th in offense or whatever, or 8th in defense. Well, what I'm more interested in is, what does that look like? How does Kansas get to the 17th best offense in the country on paper, right? Where does that come from? Is it Tyron Stokes? Does the three-point shooting get a lot better? Do the offense rebound the ball a lot better? What are the steps that would actually get them to that number? I think a lot of times with some of the analytics sites, you look at the number and you just say, oh, okay, cool. But I'm always more interested in, how do they get to that number? What is required for them to reach that effectiveness of an offense or a defense, vice versa? And so we'll see. Well, time will tell, obviously, with this team. I think it's a fairly fun offseason for Kansas overall, and I think they've got a team with a lot of personality on it. When you talk about Taylor Kinney, Tyron Stokes, you know, those guys, even like a Dennis Parker, I think, he showed a lot of personality in his interview with Jeff Goodman when he committed to KU. So
4: Paul Mbia, great personality.
3: Right, yeah, dude, Paul Mbia, my goat.
4: I liked it when he loves eggnog. Yeah.
3: Does he really?
4: Well, there was just a great, it was like one of those things in between like timeouts where he tried eggnog and he goes, that's good. That's great.
3: Well, don't drink eggnog before a game, bro. What are you doing?
4: Well, I can't imagine he was.
3: But anyways, I think this can still be a fun team come fall, even if maybe they're not, you know, a top five team in the country. I think there's a lot of interesting storylines around them, both on and off the floor, and we'll see how that unfolds.
4: Yeah, for sure. And, I mean, it's just so much easier to kind of look at teams where you already know the retention is there. I mean, you look at Duke, they have 60% of their minutes returning. Florida has 80% of their minutes returning.
3: You know how much Kansas has? 6.4%. 6%.
4: Yeah. The next lowest.
3: I'm not an math guy,
4: in the top 25. Yeah. I mean, looking at all of these are double digits, like 30%+. You have Indiana, who's bringing back 6.7. And then Cincinnati's actually, this is actually weird. Cincinnati's 31st in terms of Torvik, 0%, which obviously. Yeah, one left, but
3: I will add with Torvik. I haven't looked at it like today, but I do know that there's some guys that are testing the NBA draft that he still lists on some
4: right.
3: rosters, which obviously can kind of create some chaos in the rankings.
4: Yeah, still have Acuff.
2: Darius Acuff ain't coming back.
4: No,
3: right.
4: Chance.
3: There are certain instances of that where it's not a flawless projection. Actually, I think he puts a disclaimer at the top of the website that specifically says this is not a end-all, right. be-all ranking.
4: So, guys, I'm trying my best.
3: Take it with a grain of salt.
4: Nick Springer, KCSN, also with the Chiefs Radio Network. Nick wanted you to break down this. This came out over this past weekend. Haven't had a chance to talk about it yet. Sean and I are probably going to break it down tomorrow in our opening segment. Wanted you to get your thoughts. Chiefs released their regular season schedule and the preseason schedule.
3: They did.
4: Your thoughts on the weird sourdough thing, because I absolutely hated it.
3: I got some intel on that.
4: You do?
3: Well, apparently Taylor Swift bakes sourdough bread a lot. It was an attempt to nod to the Swifties.
4: Okay.
3: Basically, was the attempt. They got clowned for it.
4: Yeah, absolutely.
3: Probably rightfully so, but the intel that I have is that supposedly Taylor Swift, it's like a Swiftie thing.
4: Okay.
3: I'm not a Swiftie. I mean, I am a Swiftie in the sense that she's cool and I have a couple of her songs.
4: She drops on my guitar.
3: I don't know anything else really. But apparently, I got some intel that
4: that makes a little bit more sense.
3: Loves to bake sourdough bread.
4: I just thought it was just a random poll of like.
3: No, they were trying to
4: just do sourdough.
3: They were trying to pander to Swifties.
4: Is
3: what I think was occurring.
4: So that makes it a little bit better. Again, it still was terrible. It still was just awful. But Chiefs regular season gets released. I'll run through the regular season real quick. You got Broncos Monday Night Football, Colts Sunday Night Football. So you got two primetime games back-to-back. at Dolphins, at Raiders, bye weeks in week five, which I don't love. Then you have Chargers at Seahawks, Sunday Night Football, at Broncos, Jets, Falcons, Cardinals, at Bills, at Rams, two TNFs in a row, at Bengals, Patriots Monday night, 49ers at Chargers, and you're finishing off with the Raiders. I guess your thoughts maybe on the bye week being week five and kind of where it shakes out in terms of, you know, the actual schedule, because to me it feels pretty decently spaced out in terms of, you know, challenging teams. Like, you don't have a bunch of challenging teams in a row. You don't have a bunch of them early either. I mean, it feels like they went a little bit easier on the Chiefs, especially after going, you know, 6-11 or whatever it was last year.
3: I don't know that I would agree with that.
2: Okay. Yeah, what about the Jets, Falcons, Cardinals swing? I like that.
4: Yeah, that's going to be nice.
3: Yeah,
4: all at home, too.
3: But, well, okay, obviously, Chiefs conspiracy theorists were out in droves on social media claiming that, you know, the week five bye was to get Mahomes healthy. It's like,
4: Sure.
3: Mahomes was golfing over the weekend.
4: Right.
3: He's going to be playing week one. Like, okay. He's fine. Okay? There's no conspiracy theory there. But yeah, people were mad saying, like, oh, they're trying to ease Mahomes back into the schedule. And it's, you know, and then Broncos fans, I don't know if you guys were tapped into this at all. Broncos fans were losing their minds because the game's at Arrowhead to open the season instead of at the Broncos. And they were like, well, Bo Nix won one divisional title, and now he has to go on the road to start the season. It's like, have you seen what the Chiefs have dealt with?
4: Yeah.
3: It was 180 right. bajillion division
4: I
3: title.
4: Know, yeah. Every single year the Chiefs open up on, like Sunday Night Football or Monday Night Football. It's just the hardest possible game.
3: Yeah, so Broncos fans can politely I don't want to say it, actually.
2: Buzz off.
4: Buzz off.
3: I shouldn't say it on the radio. But, no, I mean, there is a tough – the schedule is – I mean, the week five bye is terrible. And there is a tough part of the schedule. I mean, you're going to go three consecutive weeks at the Bills, at the Rams, at the Bengals.
4: That's a tough road swing.
3: You follow it up with Patriots, Niners, and Chargers. Like, that's tough.
4: Well, and then you got Chargers at Seahawks at Broncos there right after the bye. Granted, it's after the bye, but still, it's not a great three-game stretch.
3: Yeah, so besides the Broncos thing, the week five, I mean, me personally, the first thing that I look at is, are there international games, and what holidays are they playing on?
4: Right.
3: Because that affects my schedule.
2: All the holidays.
3: So, you know, it's all about me, obviously.
4: Right.
3: No Christmas this year, which is massive.
4: Huge.
3: Huge. I mean, nobody's going to be happier than my mom about that. Thanksgiving night, fine, whatever. I don't care about that. But then no international games is big because no early mornings. So,
4: yeah. That'll be very nice. There was this weird thing. Like, they wanted to do it every single Christmas. And I said no.
2: Yeah, a couple years
4: because
2: ago.
4: Because for the rest of my life,
3: what are you talking about?
4: The Chiefs requested to play on Christmas every year.
3: Oh, yeah, no, I know. And I'm assuming they still will probably play on Christmas most.
2: No, I am thrilled, though, that we at least get a year off from that. Granted, last year was kind of a year off because we had Chris Oladokun as the quarterback.
3: No, yeah. Clark Hunt, he wants the Chiefs to be like the Cowboys on Thanksgiving.
4: Yeah, or the, like, Lions.
3: The Lions.
4: But also,
3: the,
4: like,
3: Bears.
4: If I'm a Lions fan...
2: It's Christmas, man. It's too sacred for this.
4: That's the thing. If I'm a Lions fan, I hate Thanksgiving every year because they would just get their teeth kicked in.
3: I mean,
4: and
3: not anymore.
4: Like, but not anymore. But if you're a 60-year-old Lions fan, you've seen the Lions go through some stuff.
3: You know any
4: every most of your Thanksgivings are ruined.
3: Do you know any 60-year-old Lions fans?
4: No, I'm just assuming. Actually,
2: they all hop.
4: I don't think Andy Flower
2: team.
4: Is 60 yet. He looks young. He looks good, but I know he's an older Lions fan.
3: Obviously, my take is the Chiefs are going to go 17-0. So
2: yeah,
4: 17-0. Oh yeah. Okay.
2: Don't stop there.
4: Realistically,
3: 17-0.
4: Okay. All right.
3: I'm not going to change that right now.
2: I love it. Hey, we'll ask you to see if you veer from that at any point between now and week one. Nick Springer, Kansas City Sports Network. Appreciate you coming in, man. We'll chat soon.
3: Thanks, folks.
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3: 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Sean Kellerman and Dan Courtright. We're going to talk a little more KU men's golf next segment to close out the show. We're going to hear from head men's golf coach Jamie Bermel as Will King, Will Baker, and the guys are in Georgia right now, the Peach State, for the regionals of the NCAA tournament. Hopefully a great run for them down there. First, Case of the Mondays. Dan,
4: yeah.
3: Catch us up on what went down over the weekend in the world of sports.
4: A lot of stuff went down over the weekend, including my bachelor party. So
3: yeah.
4: On the way home, I pretty much like just stacked all of these on Twitter.
3: In
4: hours. And I,
3: putting in
4: yeah,
3: hours.
4: Putting in hours on days I don't work.
3: As you were driving.
4: No, I was not driving. Want to start off here. Case of the Mondays for Ole Miss softball. This is one of the most insane things that I've ever seen
3: Crazy.
4: In my life. And I don't think it will ever happen again. So Texas Tech was hosting their regional in Lubbock. Ole Miss was in the regional as well. Ole Miss, for reference, because they only play 7 innings, right, in softball. Ole Miss was down 8-0,
3: they were up.
4: Ole Miss was up 8-0, bottom of the 7th, 2 outs left, or 1 out left. 2 outs down, 1 out to go. They needed 1 out with an 8-0 lead. The bottom of the final inning, Texas Tech comes back and wins the ball game in extra innings 10-9.
3: Truly insane. 8 runs.
4: Eight runs with 1 out left to go.
3: Perhaps it's because the pitcher had thrown 123 pitches when this started.
4: That could be. That could be.
3: Yeah.
4: They wound up switching pitchers, though. This
3: Before Texas Tech scored a run,
4: yes.
3: This pitcher had thrown 133 pitches, which I understand softball does that. But
4: and then she just absolutely got shelled. And then they brought in a couple of extra pitchers. This century, teams were 0 and 640 when trailing by 8-plus runs in an NCAA tournament game. Now, it's 1 and 640.
3: I would legitimately go back and watch this.
4: I would,
3: just
4: too.
3: Just to see how it happened.
4: Like,
3: this is what, 10 consecutive players reached? 11?
4: Yeah, I think it was 11 consecutive players reached. Just the most insane thing you've ever seen in your life.
3: It was not an elimination game.
4: No.
3: But still.
4: But still, a regional on your home field. Like, how many people do you think have already left?
3: Oh, absolutely.
4: If you're down by
3: 640?
4: Down by 8, 2 outs.
3: Yeah.
4: In the final inning, like, I'll tell you this right, I'm already in my car.
3: And Texas Tech, again, had they lost this game, they wouldn't have been eliminated, but they came back and won, so they basically forced Ole Miss into the loser's bracket. Texas Tech eventually did get out of the regional, so this needed to happen on their front. Incredible. And the Big 12, shout out before we move to the next one, they've got 4 right now with Texas Tech, UCF, Oklahoma State and Arizona State all still alive in the Super Regionals. Shout out to Big 12 softball. But, yeah,
4: shout
3: crazy
4: out.
3: Comeback. You'll maybe never see that again.
4: No, you never will. Hey, case of the Monday for Oklahoma City University.
3: Yes.
4: So, Oklahoma City University, they're a NAIA. They wind up winning the NAIA National Championship in men's golf. They led the entire way with 36 holes remaining. They closed it out won the NAIA National Championship in their final season as a team. Oklahoma City University administration

0: Absolutely. They win the national championship. They save the season, and they save the golf program.
1: Hopefully they did, but
0: no way.
1: Probably not a storybook ending.
0: Here's the thing. Going out on top. They are going out on top. Shout out. You know who got second, by the way? Friends University.
1: How about that? Central Kansas?
0: Yeah. Good for them.
1: Look at that.
0: McPherson. No, Wichita.
1: Yeah.
0: McPherson's at McPherson.
1: Yes.
0: But yeah, that's just like, I don't know. That's so heartbreaking for those kids, man. Like, just knowing. By the way, Arkansas.
1: But it's also impressive the fact that they went out and got it done knowing that they were going to be.
0: Absolutely. They could have phoned it in.
1: Yep.
0: But, I mean, what a testament to those kids, man. Testament to the coach and just to, you know, keep them there and say, hey, let's go and win the whole damn thing. So good for them. By the way, Arkansas got rid of their tennis program, and then, like, 2 weeks later, they brought it back. Because I think people were really mad about it.
1: Right.
0: It was losing like $1 million a year.
1: But Oklahoma City University. It could happen.
0: Speaking of Oklahoma City, we actually drove through it on the way back from the bachelor trip.
1: We also, in Dallas, saw the biggest Wingstop I've ever seen in my life.
0: Yeah,
1: oh my God. It's like a top of a hotel.
0: It's like a 12-story Wingstop.
1: Oh, my God. Crazy.
0: It's Case of Mondays for NBA Hall of Famers. Shai Gilgeous-Alexander wins his second straight MVP award. Sean, I have a list of former NBA players and future Hall of Famers, former and current and former NBA Hall of Famers, who Shai Gilgeous-Alexander now has more MVPs than. Shaquille O'Neal, Hakeem Olajuwon, Kevin Durant, Russell Westbrook, Kevin Garnett, Charles Barkley, James Harden, Allen Iverson, Dwayne Wade, Dirk Nowitzki, and Kobe Bryant.
1: The fact that Kobe only has one is shocking to me. I don't love this. I mean, I think that Shai gets probably too much stuff for being a free throw merchant, but he's not the most outstanding. What make the Thunder make the Thunder good are the fact that they go like 12 deep.
0: Yeah.
1: And all of their guys are real dudes.
0: Well, it feels like it's changed to where it feels like it's just the best player on the best team now.
1: Yeah.
0: You know what I mean?
1: That's tough. Like, it is tough because if you were going to start a franchise right now, and you do have to take into account youth on that,
0: sure.
1: I mean, I'm probably taking Luka and maybe Anthony Edwards ahead of Shai.
0: Yeah. That's absolutely right.
1: Jokic's 30, I think, so maybe not. But
0: he's still, I mean, he still is in the conversation.
1: Yeah.
0: You know what I mean?
1: Let's see, he's 31.
0: Yeah. He's getting up there, but still obviously in conversations for it. But Shai Gilgeous-Alexander, and again, I am with you. On he gets too much hate, I think. I understand the way that he plays basketball. People say it's unethical basketball, the way that he, you know, foul baits and different kinds of things. But the guy he's really nice at getting to finishing at the rim. And, you know, he's a great facilitator, great team leader, you know, a very, very good basketball player. But, again, like you said, if you can take one player from anywhere in the NBA and start a franchise with them, I don't think Shai's in my top five.
1: I'd probably go Luka. Yeah.
0: You go Luka, Anthony Edwards, Rob, Wembanyama, absolutely.
1: Yeah.
0: I still think I'd take Jokic over Shai right now.
1: And Antetokounmpo maybe, although he's in his 30s now.
0: Yeah.
1: So, all right, what else we got here?
0: Stephon Castro.
1: That's crazy about Kobe and Shaq, man. Crazy.
0: I know. Kobe and Shaq. He's more. That's just insane. Hey, it's a case of the Mondays for Northwestern students' legs. So Northwestern, feels like it's been taking forever for them to finish the stadium. It feels like it's taking like 5 years to do it.
1: Yeah.
0: But they're finally finishing the stadium. They have the new pictures and everything about it with like renderings and whatnot. They revealed its European football-inspired student section at the new Ryan Field. The student section, no seats.
1: Ah!
0: No seats. They have to stand the whole time.
1: I get the idea, but that's rough.
0: On paper, it's good. And again, because you and I have been very vocal about this, but at Allen Fieldhouse, we'll see students sit down, and it's like, no, you stand up.
1: Right. The students did get better last year.
0: They did. They were fantastic.
1: In almost every way.
0: Yeah, I think like the last, like the 2 years before last year, it was really bad.
1: Oh, my God.
0: But, like, I mean, you got to have... You gotta have an option,
1: man.
0: You gotta have an option.
1: College football can be 3.5-4 hours long.
0: That's the thing. It's like, I get it. I understand it. European inspired. You want everybody to be standing up the whole time.
1: But it's halftime, right?
0: That's the thing.
1: I mean, KU students at Allen Fieldhouse, you're welcome to sit down at halftime.
0: Absolutely. Halftime, you take a seat. Between quarters, you take a seat. Like, This is, you know what this

0: is going to do? This is going to deter Northwestern students to go to games.
1: It might be.
0: Like, they're going to be like, yeah, I'd love to go to the game, but, like, I want to sit down, so I'll just watch it at my house.
1: Right.
0: You know what I mean? Like, I'm not going to go stand for 6 hours the entire time. And I think they have, like, bars that you'll be able to lean up against and, like, put your butt on, like almost like a fence, you know? But still, it's so dumb. If I'm a Northwestern student, which, again, I would never be because I never had the grades to do it. But if I'm a Northwestern student, I'm not going to these games.
1: KU Athletics, for what it's worth, posted that the Big 12 quarterfinals is at 2:30 on Thursday. I thought it was 1:30, but maybe it is 2:30.
0: We got an email from our boss saying it was 1:30.
1: I know. We got to figure this out.
0: We got to figure this out.
1: All right, a couple more minutes here on Case of the Mondays. What else?
0: Yeah, Case of the Mondays for Quentin Burrell. An absolute nightmare scenario. We actually have a picture of this. Quentin Burrell goes live on 3 and makes his decision to commit to the University of Michigan. But here's the thing. If you can see the picture that I put up, he's not wearing a Michigan hat. He accidentally grabs the... Now, granted, he can't see him, to be fair.
1: You're going to want to double-check that.
0: Similar blues, I get it. He grabs a Notre Dame hat, puts it on, and says, University of Michigan! And he goes, Oh, wrong one. And he throws the Notre Dame
1: one. I think maybe his mom or somebody said wrong hat to him in this video.
0: Absolute nightmare.
1: Yeah.
0: Nightmare of a thing to do. Good. I mean, he's a 4-star wide receiver, I think. So, good for Michigan, but still very, very funny.
1: Yeah.
0: I'm so happy.
1: Those are risky, man, when you do that. That's a risk.
0: But it wasn't even on purpose. Like, you'll see them do the hat and they'll fake it and then they'll throw a hat. This was a genuine, just a brain fart.
1: Yeah.
0: He's like, University of Michigan, they're pick up a Notre Dame hat, throw it on. And again, can't see the logos probably because they're sitting in front of him. Similar blues. I understand the confusion. But yeah, hey, who knows? Maybe in the world of NIL.
1: In the transfer portal.
0: Maybe he might end up at Notre Dame sometime.
1: No, could be.
0: He might. Maybe it's maybe he's like Nostradamus, you know? Hey, case of the Mondays for the Pittsburgh Zoo. This is an unbelievable thing that I saw. So the Pittsburgh Zoo... They have made a trade with the...
1: Speaking of the portal,
0: they've made a trade with the Franklin Park Zoo in Boston. So the Pittsburgh Zoo has agreed to trade 7-year-old male gorilla Frankie to Boston in exchange for 33-year-old silverback gorilla Little Joe. To me, that feels like they're in win now mode.
1: It does.
0: You
1: get a silverback who's obviously seen some things.
0: Right.
1: You already know what silverbacks can bring to the table.
0: Right.
1: I mean, they're not playing for the future.
0: And
1: they have a window.
0: He's a grizzled vet. I mean, this to me is like, you know, you're trading for like an Aaron Rodgers, right?
1: Yeah.
0: It's like the Steelers, they'll trade away for an Aaron Rodgers. They'll trade away some, you know, some really... A young kid who has all the potential in the world, but they're in win-now mode. They need a grizzled veteran in Little Joe to come into the Pittsburgh Zoo and do something. But again, this is a one-for-one trade. They didn't even get any later-round draft picks for this. They didn't even throw in a peacock or cash considerations. They didn't get
1: PTBN.
0: Even like a lemur would have been a nice little addition to it. But this is a one-for-one trade, and Pittsburgh got absolutely fleeced.
1: Do you see the
0: they're in win-now mode
1: to SGA and Paul George.
0: Exactly.
1: That's
0: what it is.
1: So true.
0: The Clippers were in win-now mode. They need a grizzled veteran and Paul George.
1: Yeah.
0: So they give away Shai Gilgeous-Alexander and a ton of different...
1: Yeah, so Boston ends up getting Frankie, the 7-year-old.
0: Yeah, so Boston winds up getting 7-year-old male gorilla Frankie in exchange for 33-year-old silverback gorilla Little Joe.
1: Mm.
0: I don't know what Pittsburgh's doing here, man.
1: You
0: got to sell the zoo.
1: Yep.
0: Sell the zoo.
1: They got to start thinking about the future.
0: Get a new GM in there, new ownership, everything. I mean, what has Little Joe done, right? He has no rings to his name, and he's getting older. Mm-hmm. Like, he's not going to win you anything right now.
1: Tough.
0: So, I don't know.
1: We'll see how it goes in the future. Ask me in 5 years, and we'll see.
0: Okay. Just Case of Mondays for Hawaiian Bros, because they changed their promo. Instead of a free classic plate, now it's buy one, get one whenever the Royals win, or whenever the Royals score 6 runs in a game. Royals are 3-8. Since.
1: Yeah, they got to go back.
0: I think
1: I understand money talks, but so does winning.
0: Yeah. I just wanted to throw that one in there, because we're going to keep an eye on that throughout the entirety of the year.
1: Yeah.
0: Two more here. Case of the Monday is for LeBron James. Because LeBron James, he broke yet another record. He broke the JUCO national record in men's javelin throw with 77.91 meters.
1: He's just built different.
0: He is just built different. LeBron James is a freshman at New Mexico Junior College. And I want to make this abundantly clear. It is a different LeBron James.
1: Different no guy. Relation. It's also different than LeBron James Jr.
0: It also is different than, yes, or Bronny, if you will. Yeah, that is a giant name to live up to.
1: Who like, are we it, with this weekend that was like, it'd be better even if it's like LeBron Smith or something.
0: Yeah.
1: Like, name your kid LeBron.
0: Well, and that's the thing. You don't see a lot of LeBrons out there. You know what I mean?
1: Like,
0: I can name two of them.
1: I can name two.
0: But like with Jalen Rose, like the name Jalen just took off after that because they love Jalen Rose and it's a good name or whatever. Like even Kobe's, you're seeing a lot more Kobe's come into into play. You don't see a lot of LeBrons.
1: You don't.
0: There's not a lot of LeBron, but there is another LeBron James. Again, you broke the NJCAA national record for men's javelin. That's great. You'll still never be the best LeBron James.
1: Right. Not quite. Hopefully he knows that's really not doable.
0: But congratulations to LeBron James, the javelin thrower. Good for him. It's awesome. Good. Really good for you. Last one here. Case of the Monday is for KU Athletics. We have a picture here. I saw this yesterday. Obviously, Sunday was graduation. Congratulations, by the way, to all the KU graduates. Life is going to get way better after college.
1: Is that right?
0: I just want to tell them that. KU Athletics put out this graphic. If you don't see it right now, and if you're listening on ESPN Kansas City, I will tell you that there was a minor spelling error.
1: Yeah, it's Case the Mondays for the grammar police, spelling and grammar.
0: I think we know who did this graphic, by the way, too.
1: I don't. I don't want to know. There.
0: It says, "Gone grats, graduates."
1: Ooh.
0: Instead of a C, there's a G, and it says, "Gone grats, graduates." That's tough. And it's not even just, look, I've been there before. I have also made spelling errors on posts that I've made on KansasNation.com.
1: Yes.
0: But it's always in the captions. I've never made a graphic where I make him a spelling error. You had to do a lot of editing to that graphic, and nobody caught that it was a G instead of a C. Gone grats.
1: Maybe it's play on words. They gone.
0: Gone grats.
1: They
0: maybe.
1: Gone.
0: That could
1: gone
0: be. Grats. It was promptly deleted and then uploaded.
1: There you go.
0: So
1: somebody saw it quick.
0: Good for them for
1: those comments.
0: Catching.
1: Those comments will get you quick.
0: I'll
1: tell you that much.
0: I caught it, man. I caught it.
1: It's one of those things you scroll by, you don't see it, and it's like, oh, yeah, that's
0: well, the
1: G.
0: G looked a little bit like a C, too.
1: As they tend to do. All right. Do want to update everybody on Hawk Talk canceled tonight. So I said a little bit earlier it will be airing on Sports Radio 810. Hawk Talk with Coach Fitz, KU Baseball, canceled tonight. We'll let you know if that gets rescheduled. KU Baseball taking on either Baylor, BYU, or Texas Tech. Quarterfinals of the Big 12 tournament. That's going to be Thursday. We think it's at 2:30 now. Maybe it'll be 1:30. We'll have some clarity for you a little bit later in the week. But we're going to go back to Allen Fieldhouse and hear from KU men's golf coach Jamie Bermel after this, as they are in Athens, day one of the NCAA regionals for KU men's golf. That's next, ESPN Kansas City, KansasNation.com.

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5: 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KU men's golf in the regionals of the NCAA tournament. They're in Athens. Let's hear from head men's golf coach Jamie Bermel.
6: What's your perspective been on two consecutive Scholar Athlete of the Year awards for Will King, and how have you seen him balance the workload with the golf?
7: Yeah, that's impressive. Not easy for certain. I think when we were recruiting him, he wanted to be a pre-med major, and I thought, boy, there's no way that can happen. You can't do that. And, you know, I've had guys come in, want to be an engineering major, and after the first semester, they're in business or whatever that is. So, you know, I didn't try to talk him out of it, but I certainly tried to show him what it would take, and he didn't flinch. I mean, he's done everything. 4.0, played at a high level. You know, we've kind of adjusted reps and done that stuff, given him extra days off because of tests sometimes early in his career. It seemed like every third week he had four tests, something like that. So, but he's done great. And plus being injured a lot, rehab in his back. So it's been a full load for him.
6: He said he thinks this team may be better than any he's been on, has a chance to make some real noise this postseason. Why do you think he said it, and do you agree?
7: I think we have some experience. We certainly have more depth than we've had in a while. And with that combination, we have probably five guys that can go low. And that's with the experience that we have, with the two seniors and then the new guys coming in, they're pretty good. So, you know, we'll see what happens.
6: Maker said he shot 67 on this course at 13 years old. So Does that sound like as much of an advantage as it could be in terms of helping your guys understand where you're going to play?
7: Yeah, I think so. You know, Will's quite familiar with the course. You know, he's one of those guys that he's like training a racehorse. You get him going and he can go low. He has that ability. And I think my biggest concern with Will Baker this week is don't try too hard, because, you know, there's some schools down there that passed on him. And, you know, so if we can get him going early, the kid, he goes on confidence.
6: He talked a little about it, but when you're looking to bring a guy in like that, I mean, how much of your success do you talk about? It's 10 in a row now. I mean, do you mention that to guys in the portal or guys you're trying to bring in? I mean, or is that just let them figure it out when they get here? Or how do you address that?
7: Sure. A lot of guys do some research. You know, when they start reaching out to coaches, they know exactly where we've been or where we're at that particular year. But Will Baker was about an opportunity. He thought he deserved one where he was at Clemson and didn't really get it for whatever reason. But, you know, what we always say in the transfer portal, you know, one man's trash is another man's treasure, and he's been a good one.
6: And then just the last thing about the streak, is there anything that you can point to that is sort of the most consistent reason that you've been able to keep it going and it's obviously alive and well now?
7: You know, honestly, I think it all started with Chase Hanna. You know, he set the standard. And everybody kind of bought into that standard. You know, as a coach, you talk about the standard and what we do and how we do things. But until they buy in and really accept that, because we're kind of a blue collar, you know, we travel all the time. We don't have a home tournament. So we're always on the road. We're always playing at a disadvantage on somebody's home course, which, you know, home court or home course advantage is a big deal. But, you know, we embrace that as another opportunity to get better and learn more and do all that stuff. So, you know, another tournament on the road doesn't really affect us. But I really think it was Chase and then the younger guys bought into that, the Andy Spencers, the Hillier brothers, you know, Dan Hudson, the list goes on and on, Gunnar Broin.
6: Is Chase the name guys know?
7: Yeah, they do. Cool. Mm-hmm. They do.
8: You mentioned the portal. It seems like you've made pretty successful use of it recently with three transfers contributing pretty heavily. I guess, how would you describe your approach to the portal and why do you think some of the acquisitions have paid off in the way they have?
7: I think we find the right guys. You know, Luke Honor was at South Dakota State, wanted to play at a higher level. Artez Graywall was at UC Riverside, wanted to play at a higher level. Those guys had proved at the college level they could play, and now with playing at a better schedule, you know, exposed to different courses, whatnot, they've proved that they can. But it's important to find the right fit. Will Baker hadn't played a lot, but obviously very, very good at a young age and really proved himself there. You know, he's unique. He plays with a 10-finger baseball grip and kind of has this funky grip on his putter, but he can play.
8: And then I think you made a comment after last year's regional kind of that you thought you didn't prepare well enough or that you weren't prepared for that regional. What did you kind of learn from that you'll take into this year's postseason?
7: Looking back on that, I think what happened is we got beat down pretty good at Tulsa, at Southern Hills. And I think the guys kind of were on their heels a little bit. And then we travel out to Washington on Poana Greens, which we very seldom see, and got off to a slow start and just kind of snowballed from there. But, you know, experience is a great thing to have in your back pocket. And Will King's played now in four of them. And Luke Connor's played in one and now two. So I think that's going to help. And hopefully the other three guys, you know, don't get caught up in the moment and just go play golf.
9: With the PGA Championship this weekend, can you talk about what it means to have Ryan and Gary playing at that level and kind of what they've meant to this program?
7: Yeah, it's great for both of them. You know, Gary obviously has really had a great year, and then Ryan is a club pro. You know, he's excited to go up there, and he's played at a high level as a club pro. But, you know, it's free advertising for the University of Kansas. And, you know, young people viewing that can see that, yeah, you can go play in majors if you play golf at the University of Kansas. And that's great for us, and it's great for them.
10: Any more questions? All right,
7: thank you.
5: Thank you. That's KU head men's golf coach Jamie Bermel last week at Allen Fieldhouse. KU, the seventh seed in the three-day, three-round NCAA Athens Regional. Hawks are going to tee off today, an 11-team field. They're the seventh seed, as I said. The one seed is Auburn. The two seed is Illinois. Will King and Luke Hunter are there. They are representing KU as seniors. Junior Will Baker, sophomore Hartej Grewal, and freshman Arthur Carlier. Junior Max Jelinek will also travel as an alternate for the tournament. KU has really been a consistent program regarding golf recently, and the Hawks have to finish among the top five teams in the regional to qualify for the NCAA championship. They're the seventh seed, and there's 11. The NCAA championship takes place May 29th to June 3rd. And that's in Carlsbad, California. Not a bad place to be, I would imagine. So really crossing our fingers that those guys have a lot of success.
11: Yeah, you certainly hope so, right? And, you know, you look at what Jamie Bermel's been able to do, 10 straight NCAA regional appearances. I mean, that doesn't fall on deaf ears, you know what I mean? Like, Kansas golf has been very consistent this entire time. KU women's golf has also been very good. They went to the NCAA regional. They finished seventh in the NCAA regional up in Ann Arbor. All of the spring sports have been just so good this year. I mean, you talk about rowing getting second in the Big 12, KU softball going to the NCAA regional, KU baseball where they're at right now. Spring sports has just been so much fun to cover.
5: It has been, and we're talking a lot of baseball this week on Rock Chalk Sports. We're also going to talk Royals baseball tomorrow with David Leskey inside the crown. We'll talk Chiefs schedule release in detail. Might have some TBT news as well.
11: Ooh.
5: KU basketball players of old. So full show coming up, full week. Thanks for joining us. Hope you enjoyed today's Rock Chalk Sports. For Elijah Schmidt and Dan Courtwright, Sean Kellerman saying we'll catch you tomorrow from 4 to 6, ESPN Kansas City, KansasNation.com.
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3: 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KTE, KTE, KTE, KTE, KTE, KTE, KTE, KTE, KTE, KTE, KTE, KTE, KTE, KTE, KTE, KTE, KTE, KTE, KTE, KTE, KTE, KTE, KTE, KTE, KTE, KTE, KTE, KTE, KTE, KTE, KTE, KTE, KTE, KTE, KTE, KTE, KTE, KTE, KTE, KTE, KTE, KTE, KTE, KTE, KTE, KTE, KTE, KTE, KTE, KTE, KTE, KTE, KTE, KTE, KTE, KTE, KTE, KTE, KTE, KTE,
4: That's not Bigfoot. It's not Nessie. Bigfoot. That's Aaron Rodgers with his wired headphones. Here he is walking through the parking lot. It's even blurry enough that I feel like we're really getting a taste of something we weren't supposed to see. He's on the practice field.
5: Where is A-Rod right now?
4: As we speak.
6: We know. He's in Pittsburgh.
4: Aaron Rodgers is on the practice field. And listen.
5: Here, Coach.
4: I have seen months worth, but particularly in the last 48 hours, the social media posts, the memes, the wisecracks, the text from Brockman.
6: Yep.
4: Everybody talking about this is a joke. Oh, more mediocrity in Pittsburgh. I will say this, and you guys know, I do this for a living. I'm an NFL insider. I'm just here to tell you the objective
6: facts. I would never say that to Cam Hayward's face, though, TJ. You know.
4: I will say this. I don't think this is a crazy idea. I think this has the potential to set up as a very fun and potentially very relevant season in Pittsburgh. You see the tweet right there from me breaking that news Saturday night. Quick backstory on that. That's from the parking lot of the restaurant where I was going out for an early 14th wedding anniversary dinner with my wife.
6: Lovely.
4: Who's a total stud. I said, hey, I think Aaron Rodgers might be signing. Can you drive to the restaurant? She parallel parked that thing in a spot where nobody should have been able to. And then right there I pop out. She's going, the table's ready. I'm like, 1 second.
6: Got a hit.
4: Blasted that. Then proceeded to get 7 consecutive phone calls as we're sitting there, and I'm trying to order a drink.
6: Oh, goodness.
4: Till eventually the phone rang, and she said, if you answer one more call, I am leaving. Which, again, love her. Wedding anniversary is tomorrow. I will be here with you idiots. So this was our celebration in advance, and I spent a good chunk of it on Aaron Rodgers.
7: So got the news. Sarah told you 14 won't become 15.
4: She looked me dead in the eye. It was like the first couple she was living with, about the 7th call. She just looks at me and she goes, just so you know, if you answer another one, I am leaving. Yeah. And right then I got a phone call from a head coach. And she goes, that's fine. You can call him later. And I texted, I did it with my wife. I'm going to call you later. Fair is fair. I think I hit the limit. 6.5 was the over. Call number 7 was where we went. We went too far.
6: Is tremendous.
4: It's a 1-year deal.
6: Okay.
4: $22 million guaranteed. He can earn up to $25 million with incentives. This is never about money. Said that repeatedly. It wasn't about the contract, all the speculation of is he trying to get more money. No. This guy's made almost $400 million in his career. It was never about money. It was about Aaron going through the process and deciding, did he actually want to do this?
6: Yeah.
4: Does he feel at 42 years old, he turns 43 in December, that he had enough left to give that he could come back, give himself and the Steelers a chance to not just win, but win big. And to make this about something bigger than just Aaron Rodgers coming out and playing one more season. This was not a conspiracy theory. There wasn't a handshake agreement months ago. If there was, we would not have needed the UFA tender to be applied to Rodgers a couple of weeks ago, protecting for the possibility that they might need to get a compensatory pick if he signed somewhere else. The guy was a free agent. You don't do that if, hey, we already got this locked in. They did not 100% know. They thought, because of all the conversations, because if he was going to play anywhere, it was going to be in Pittsburgh. They thought he was coming back, but they didn't know until they finally get the call on Saturday. But the reason I kept saying May 18th on this show and elsewhere over and over again was, that's when Mike McCarthy really wanted Aaron Rodgers in. That's when Aaron Rodgers wanted to be in. If he was going to do this, yeah, phase one, phase two, that's great for Will Howard, Drew Aller now, Mason Rudolph. But you want Aaron out there, if he's going to do it, for the actual on-field practice portions of the spring. Because he knows this offense better than anybody. From 13 years with Mike McCarthy, from all their history together. But his teammates don't. And if you're trying to get a jump start on the rhythm and timing and tempo and building the things that makes an NFL offense go, you need that time on task. So he shows up. He's on the field for the first OTA today. I can't help but think that this is a little bit like 2007 in Green Bay. Brett Favre at that point was 37 years old. He had spent his off seasons for years in Mississippi. They were like 6 years into the will he or won't he play dance. Brett never Brett probably didn't know what OTA stood for. And I'm not even joking. For a guy who has admitted he didn't know what a nickel defense was until several years in his career, he probably had no clue. But Mike McCarthy was in his second year as the head coach, talked Brett into, hey, if we're going to make this thing go, if you want to get the most out of yourself, I got to get you here. And I believe Brett showed up for like 9 of 12 OTAs that spring. He put the time on task. That year, with the youngest roster in the NFL, but a 37-year-old quarterback, who had frankly showed signs of decline for several years, came out, was the MVP runner-up, went to the NFC Championship game, and is his 37-year-old body freezing up and throwing a bad interception to Corey Webster at overtime away from us having a Packers-Patriots Super Bowl instead of Eli-Tom Brady Part 1. That's how close they came.
6: I think I would have liked that better, TJ.
4: Because Mike McCarthy knows how to build a culture. He knows how to build an offense. And this isn't Mike McCarthy just going blindly into, I'm just going to trust that Brett Favre, or excuse me, that Aaron Rodgers now is what he was in 2018, the last time they worked together. I guarantee you Mike dug into all the tape, knows exactly what Aaron is. He's not the same. His legs are not the same, the way he moves, his ability to get inside, outside the pocket, extend plays like he has his entire career. That's not the way it was before. Aaron's got to play a different mental game now because he can't extend plays. Because the last time we really saw him truly try to extend plays the way that he used to, he lasted four snaps in 2023 with the Jets and went down when he got hit twice in the pocket and tore his Achilles, and that was it. Aaron hasn't had a great season since 2021. Which was the same year that Aaron went to war with the Packers in the offseason and said he might retire, said he wanted to play elsewhere. They went back and forth for like 4.5 months before Aaron finally showed up in July and held what is still one of the most memorable press conferences that I have ever been at. Aaron at that point was 37, the same age that Brett Favre was the first time that he retired. I was at that press conference in Lambeau Field in March of 2008. I was at Aaron's press conference in July of 2021, and something that Aaron said amidst a lot of other stuff that day was that he felt there had not been in the Packers organization enough credence given to the idea that players later in their career, maybe they're not what they were, they're not worth the money they're due on their contracts, but that there's something to be said for a player in his last run, knowing he might have one last shot at it, the motivation that comes from that, the way that teammates feed off of that, the leadership you get from players in that position. He cited guys like Jordy Nelson and Charles Woodson, players who wanted to come back, and the Packers either didn't make him an offer or just it wasn't the type of offer that they were going to be willing to take. And Aaron wanted to make very clear there is something to the mindset, the motivation of high-level pro athletes who may be past their prime, may not be what they were, but coming out and feeling like in that environment, in the right situation, they can wring that last bit out of their bodies. Aaron has put that to the test. Back in 2021, he also basically pushed the Packers to trade a fifth-round pick for Randall Cobb. Probably wasn't worth it. Bringing in various guys to the Jets. You know, pushing for Adam Thielen to come in last year with the Steelers. Thielen had a little something left. Again, you got the best version of him down the stretch of that season. It doesn't always work. But Aaron is now that guy at 42 going on 43 years old. And if you think about the evolution of Aaron Rodgers, I've covered him since 07 when he was the backup to Brett that year when they made the NFC Championship game run, which also, by the way, Brett, the most durable quarterback in NFL history, got knocked out of a game in Dallas in November. Aaron went in, lit it up. They lost the game, but he played so well that it gave the organization pause to when Brett once again was waffling after the season on play, and they went, if we got that guy,
5: right,
4: we need to play Aaron sooner than later.
6: Yeah, Rich tells that story all the time. I think that was an NFL Network game.
4: It was an NFL Network game on a Thursday night in Dallas. The big controversy in Green Bay at that time was whether you would be able to get the game. Ultimately, you could.
5: Right.
4: The NFL Network was in its infancy at that point. But if you go back to 2007 and what they were able to get out of Brett at the end, that's Aaron now. I've seen him evolve. I'm not close with Aaron. I've talked to him a number of times over the years, over 20 years of him. He's now entering year 22 in the league. My first year at the Green Bay Press Gazette was in 2007. He evolved from this confident, borderline cocky young backup to a guy who became the face of the NFL for a long time and the highest paid player in the NFL. He came back in that 2021 season after everything that happened and won his second straight MVP, fourth overall in Green Bay. He has not been the same guy the past 4 years. 2022 was a brutal season in Green Bay. Gets himself traded to the Jets, tears his Achilles. 24 coming off the Achilles, and it took a long time. He played some of the worst football we've seen. The Aaron Rodgers last year with the Steelers was not a bad player. You can dig into all the advanced statistics and where he ranked. He was 14th in passer rating last year, around the middle of the pack. There's other metrics where he ranked lower. But that was in an environment where, A, he played a bulk of the season with a shattered wrist, where he was having to compensate for that and basically couldn't get hit. B, he was playing in an offense where, do you remember how many times we saw him screaming at the sideline, whether it was directed at Arthur Smith or whatever, about the plays not getting in, what they were calling in big situations, the times that they're running run plays into bad numbers on a side, and you'd see Aaron, who's always had a bit of a body language issue when he's not happy, but he was pissed. I don't ever remember seeing Aaron that mad that often as we did last year. Aaron has evolved through the course of his life, where now we all know we've seen him come into this. He's in touch with everything around him, his place in the world, his emotions, where he is mentally and physically. You don't have to have consumed the entire Rodgers documentary and seeing him on various herbal substances playing the bongos with a mustache to know. Like, he's very, he has a very great feeling about how the world works together. If you're looking for a sign from the universe and you're Aaron Rodgers and the disappointment of last year, where again, they were 10-6 with him as the starter. He was not a bad player last year. But Mike Tomlin steps down, and you're Aaron Rodgers going, that's probably it. Mm-hmm. I don't know how hard he was thinking about his future in January, but you're realistically going, that was the only guy I was going to come back for. The only guy on the planet he would have played for, again, is Mike McCarthy. They had their ups and downs. They had their disagreements. You get that over 13 years together. I've been married now 14 years tomorrow. Disagreements come up on things like how many phone calls to take about Aaron Rodgers at dinner. But they had a connection. They had a very close connection for a long period of time. And I know this. Aaron and Mike have talked a ton. What were the odds that of all people that were going to get that job, it's Mike McCarthy? What are the chances Aaron Rodgers is going to have one last chance for this beautiful final chapter and that they can close it together? I'm not sitting here and saying Aaron Rodgers is going to go out and be the MVP runner-up, that he's going to go to the AFC Championship game. But if you look at this roster, they brought back a lot of veteran players. They continued to add pieces around him, whether it was trading for Michael Pittman, drafting Jeremy Bernard, drafting two offensive linemen, including Jennings Dunker, who looks more like a Steelers offensive lineman than any Steelers offensive lineman in history. They bring in a defensive coordinator, and Patrick Graham is going to do things a lot different, but has a bunch of key pieces to work with. Bringing back Cam Hayward, having T.J. Watt, having a top corner like Joey Porter Jr., bringing back Jalen Ramsey. You don't do that if you don't think you've got an opportunity. Everyone can keep saying, oh, more mediocrity. That's all I've heard. That's all I've seen in social media comments for 4 months since they hired Mike McCarthy, and you saw it again with Aaron Rodgers. Mediocrity is a Steelers team that hasn't been top 20 in offense since 2018. 7 years in a row, they're in the bottom third of the league. They haven't, for a franchise built on defense, they haven't had a top 10 defense since 2020. They have been the definition of mediocre. All Mike McCarthy does every year is have a top 5 offense. Leaves 13 out of his 18 seasons. Top 5 offense. They're going to score points. Aaron Rodgers is going to be set up to succeed better than he has been at any point in the past 5 years. There are pieces to work with. We can look at the Ravens. We can look at the Bengals. Who knows about the Browns? We can say they got talented quarterbacks, MVP caliber quarterbacks. They've got a lot of talent. I would just say this. Don't write this off as, oh, this is the Steelers striving for 9-8 one more time. This may well be it for Aaron Rodgers. But in a year where the Steelers weren't going to be in position to take a first-round quarterback, and this was not the draft to take one anyway, you could do a lot worse than having a four-time NFL MVP who's coming back with a coach that he knows better than anyone, a system he knows better than any other, and coming in with this beautiful mindset that maybe, just maybe, there is some magic left. And he's going to try to restore it in Pittsburgh. Phone lines open throughout the course of the show. 844-204-RICH. Vincent Goodwill, ESPN senior NBA writer, joins us right after this. What in the world happened to the Pistons? What happened to the Spurs Thunder tonight? Vince with us next.
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0: 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Thanks, everybody, watching, listening, Disney Plus, and the ESPN app. Tom Pelissero in for Rich Eisen. Pleased to be joined right now by Vincent Goodwill, ESPN senior NBA writer. Tons to get into with you, Vincent, but let's start with this. Clipping your nails in public, in or out?
1: That's a two Americas, Tom. That's all I'll just say. Two Americas.
2: First of all, this is not public. This is like our work. I'm not like doing it at the bus stop or on the train.
0: But you're doing it in front of your coworkers in a work environment, and I have to listen to it.
2: Thought we were friends.
0: It's as if you just clipped it over me.
2: Thought we were friends.
0: All right. Vince, so what happened to the Pistons? What the hell was that?
1: Tom, I think you saw a team that ran out of gas last night. When you think about them being down 3-1 to the Orlando Magic and every game being an elimination game and playing every other day from that point on, the attrition of the playoffs came back to haunt them. In addition to the fact that simply they did not show up and all of their flaws came to bear, like I always say this about them, their superpower is making sure that you cannot play your best game as an opponent. And they lost their superpower last night, and that's why you were able to see the Cleveland Cavaliers play their best game almost from jump, where they were just slower to the ball. They couldn't stop James Harden and Donovan Mitchell from getting to the lane. They couldn't stop the shooters from getting open shots. It was like Cinderella's slipper fell off. But now I think it enables the franchise to walk into this offseason with a very clear and sober approach and not be seduced by what could have been a close game 7 loss or something else that says, you know what, maybe we can bring the band back together. Now they really have to look at this roster around Cade Cunningham and probably Asar Thompson as a second untouchable and figure out what pieces can we mix and match to make sure that we can elevate ourselves, not to beyond the 60-win range, but to be better prepared for playoff basketball this time next season.
0: You look at the Cavs in that first quarter, especially last night. I mean, they're making shots, including the one at the buzzer, that you just felt like, okay, this is just going to be a snowball rolling down the hill. How good are they in a seven-game series now in the Eastern Conference Finals? In your mind, what kind of chances do the Cavs have?
1: You better be good in games 1-5, because I'm not sure what you're getting out of James Harden in games 6 and 7. History has told us that is a mystery bag that does not always yield positive results. But when you look at Donovan Mitchell and James Harden and then also the Twin Towers, or Tall and That's All, you know, Evan Mobley and Jared Allen, that's all-star level talent at 4 of the 5 positions. In addition, Tom, this is the highest payroll in the NBA. They're the most expensive team in the league. We just think of the Cavs as being a small market, and they don't have much of an identity beyond LeBron James. But there's expectations to be here, and when you have two explosive players like Harden and Mitchell, it's going to be a much different series, I think, for the New York Knicks, at least to start, because you have two players that have to occupy Jalen Brunson. You have Evan Mobley, who's a pretty dynamic big that they have not had to play in the first two series. This is going to be a styles makes fights situation where neither team is truly prepared for what they're going to see based off of what they've had to deal with in the first two rounds.
0: Game one tonight, Spurs Thunder, Western Conference Finals. You've obviously got maybe the best player on the planet right now in Wemby going up against the guy who was just voted the best player in the NBA in SGA. Handicap this series for me, and what's the pathway for each of these teams to be able to pull this out?
1: Well, Tom, I think we all understand that when we made our MVP votes maybe 5 or 6 weeks ago at the end of the regular season, like, for one, man, the playoffs are long. When you think about all of that, you think about Shai Gilgeous-Alexander, you think about his consistency, the 30-point streak, the 20-point streak, shooting over 50% from the field and 40 from three and everything else that he does. And then you look at the other side of Victor Wembanyama, and he's just this irresistible force. And you're wondering, do the Spurs have to go through some playoff pain? Like NBA history has told us for 40 damn years that you cannot go from being a non-playoff team to winning the championship without having some atrophy, without having some scar tissue. But I think it's going to come down to not necessarily Victor Wembanyama and Chet Holmgren as in the battle of the skinnies. As someone who used to be skinny himself, I appreciate them fighting over a very slim block at the corner of Oklahoma City and San Antonio. But I think it's going to come down to who guards Shai Gilgeous-Alexander? Stephon Castle, who a lot of people know from UConn and playing under Dan Hurley, he's going to draw the assignment. But there are so many guards that San Antonio has that they can throw at the MVP. Can you wear him down? Can you keep Lu Dort from hurting Victor Wembanyama? Oh, my bad. Is that your kidney that I just hit with my elbow? Like, it's so many different things. I'm so fascinated by the series. And I'm very curious if Oklahoma City feels the desperation because they want a repeat.
0: Well, my biggest concern with putting Stephon Castle on SGA would be he emerged as such an offensive force, especially in that Timberwolves series. We all know SGA is the master of drawing fouls, and Castle, I mean, fouled out of the first two games against the Timberwolves there too. In my mind, I'm just going, how much can we put him on him knowing that this might put him in perpetual trouble and, you know, hamper us from using one of our best offensive weapons as well?
1: Tom, should you be an NBA insider too? Like, seriously, are you trying to take our jobs? Like, what are you doing here? But no, I think that's a great observation. I think when you look at the Spurs, they have so many other guards who are defensively inclined. Like, you can also, I mean, De'Aaron Fox is not the greatest defender, but he can occupy time. Dylan Harper was the second pick in the draft. He's athletic and big and strong. Like, you can throw so many different players. Devin Vassell. Like, if you use this as defending by committee, and maybe, just maybe, if your guy only has four fouls at the six-minute mark of the fourth quarter and it's a close game, then maybe you can start slide Stephon Castle back onto him and have him play. I'll use an analogy for the NFL. Have him play shutdown corner for the last 6 minutes of the game and see what happens there if he stays out of foul trouble for the first 40 minutes or so.
0: I would also say, you know, if you're in the camp, and it seems to be at a pressure point now in terms of people complaining about flop

0: the problem. As we've seen with tanking and some of the other things, the league does not address a problem if it's subtle. The league only addresses the problem when it's ugly and it's blatant. And don't get me wrong, I don't want to see it. I don't want to see the acting job or the soap opera jobs that we see with guys knocking their neck back like they just got hit with a Thomas Hitman Hearns jab. But the fact is, it's not great basketball to watch. And if it's going to be on the grand stage, and that's the conversation that we keep having, that means that the league is going to have to address this over the summer. And thank God.
1: It's been rewarded, too. I mean, if you look at the recent MVP winners, I mean, I put Nikola Jokic in that category as well. It's in a different way, but there's still plenty of just the arm flailing and things. We know what SGA has done. He shot more free throws than anybody in the NBA again. Wemby, I want to believe that Wemby is above it, and yet, you know, all of a sudden you have Julius Randle puts a hand on his back and he's throwing himself into the third row. You know, to me, it reminds me of what happened with Moneyball in baseball, where, yes, like walks became the commodity, right? Everybody wanted guys who'd walk. But you don't want your best player in baseball to be Kevin Youkilis. You don't want it to just be, hey, the guy who's best at walking, well, that's now the thing. So what did the MLB do? They outlawed shifts and they changed some of the rules. Like, they did try to work around some of the things that were happening because the product wasn't as compelling. These guys are really, really good players. But just, man, Wemby, like, just stay on your feet. You don't need to pull the whole routine. But it feels like also, all right, if this is what they're allowing, I better do it too.
0: It's so many different conversations you can have, and it's so compelling. It's like, perfection and efficiency are the enemy of good. Like, I don't care about efficiency when I'm watching basketball from an aesthetic standpoint. Like, if you tell me that Allen Iverson couldn't fit in today's game because he wasn't a great shooter, all right, cool, but I'll watch him 7 days a week, and I will also tell you that he can find a way to win in those games because he's one of those guys. And to your point about the flopping and everything else, it's been rewarded. Guys, look at it on film. They're being told, hey, these are the spots on the floor where you can exaggerate contact because you're in a clear line of sight of the lead official or the trail official, and all they have to do is see your body jerk in a certain way. They don't have to know that you were touched or how much you were touched. They just have to believe that it was a legal contact. The problem is, a lot of times, the officials are only so close, so they don't know if the contact that you're receiving is heavy contact or if it's a foul. Just because you're being touched doesn't mean it's a foul, and I'm glad we're starting to have some of these conversations. You're right. Baseball went through a lot of this. I remember when Tom Brady, when he was playing, he would get hit or nicked, and he would stare at the official, and next thing you know, roughing the passer. Like, I'm so – but once you got out of that and addressed it, it made for a better game, and I think that's where the NBA is starting to trend to. It's going to make for a better game, but to Victor Wembanyama, that man, 150 pounds, you touch him, he's going to be flying.
1: Yeah, well, and that's it, too. And then sometimes it's, you know, he throws an elbow and almost knocks Naz Reid unconscious. And then you've got every Spurs fan going, well, he's been getting pushed around all series. It's like, some other times he's pushing himself. And the acting skills have now become, you know, part of the game. To go back to that series, too, against the Timberwolves, where, you know, game five, game six, they're just completely disoriented. It kind of reminded me of what we saw from the Pistons yesterday, where it was like, you couldn't tell. Do you have a system? Like, what are you trying to accomplish? Not to mention they don't shoot the ball well. But Anthony Edwards, between shaking hands with 8 minutes to go, and then the strains, the question about, like, why are you coming up short in these series? And he kind of chuckles and says, no comment. What's going on in Minnesota, and what does their offseason look like here if their window is even still open at this point?
0: That's a great question, because if Oklahoma City and San Antonio are going to be running things at the top of the Western Conference for the foreseeable future, Anthony Edwards can wind up being the guy that's the casualty. Like, Nikola Jokic has a championship. Stephen Curry, LeBron James, Kevin Durant, we've seen the best of what they're going to be, and their teams are going to sort of follow suit with that. Anthony Edwards is supposed to be entering the prime of his career, and having gone to two Western Conference Finals in the last 2 years, taking out the Stephs and LeBrons and Jokic's and all those other guys, like, he was supposed to be next in line, and then all of a sudden the Spurs just come out of nowhere. So I'm sure, being down 30 with 8 minutes left, you find that real sobering, and you're looking at your future, and you're saying, can we get past these guys? Because they're only going to get better. And I got to sit my ass on the bench for the next 8 minutes watching while Rudy Gobert and Julius Randle, the guys who can't help me get there, are sitting there. Let me shake these guys' hands. Let me bring attention to the fact that people think that I'm just this fun-loving guy that doesn't take winning seriously. And now we have to

0: have this very serious conversation about, do the Minnesota Timberwolves have the requisite pieces around him? Like, we've asked Anthony Edwards to take Rudy Gobert, who people don't think a lot of, Karl-Anthony Towns, who people did not think a lot of, and Julius Randle, who people don't know which Julius Randle you're going to get from day to day, and he's had to carry various versions of those teams to the Western Conference Finals, and now we're asking him to beat potentially two dynasties? Of course he's going to say, no comment. That's for somebody else to answer. And can y'all really give me some help? Maybe Giannis?
1: Giannis is, that's the number one story. Is it not, Vincent, going into this offseason, which we still have, amazingly, like 4 weeks of basketball left. But after that, as this thing moves forward here, where does this land? Where right now, if you were handicapping it, where is Giannis most likely to land?
0: See, the crazy thing was it was going to be easy to plot Giannis in New York City because that's where he wanted to go. That was a team who wanted him and needed him the most. But if the New York Knicks make the NBA Finals, can you see them making that big of a move with everything that it would take, especially with how well they're playing now? Like, not to get seduced by how well they're playing now, but can you see them making that type of move if they feel like they are really close to a championship? Because getting Giannis is not a small piece. That is a really, really large piece that you have to adjust everything around. So I wouldn't say New York being the first piece. I don't know if Milwaukee wants to send him in conference, but maybe he has to stay east. Like, Oklahoma City has a draft capital. Well, can you imagine him playing in Oklahoma City with those guys or Houston with those guys? Like, you got to look at who has the draft capital for Milwaukee, maybe Boston if he wants to stay east. But he and the future of, unfortunately, a 41-year-old LeBron James will hold us hostage for the first couple of weeks of July while I'm trying to go on vacation.
1: Well, I saw the NBA MVP voting. Somebody voted Luka as the number two for MVP. So apparently all the pieces are there. Look at the numbers right here. If LeBron decides to run it back in L.A., he's got the MVP runner-up. He'll be a guy who didn't play in the last 2 months of the season, Vince.
0: I'm a voter, and I can tell you, I didn't vote him second. I'm not even sure if Luka was on my ballot, but I think the Lakers are such an interesting team because we've seen how Luka Doncic can be successful as the number one guy if he's healthy, if he's focused. We saw him carry a Dallas Mavericks team to the NBA Finals. Can LeBron James, at 41, 42 years old, be the number two, number three option? And in the way that you would need him to be a number two, number three option, he needs to be available, he needs to defend, he needs to shoot. I don't know if LeBron James is any one of those things at this point in his career, and I don't know if that's necessarily the best thing for them, but I will say this. As a retired player, there's no better place to be as a retired NBA player than to be a former Los Angeles Laker. That will be your home for the rest of your career. And I don't know if there's a better choice for LeBron James to make than that one.
1: No better NBA writer than Vincent Goodwill. Vince, thanks a ton, man, for coming on again. Appreciate it.
0: Hey, appreciate you guys, man. Thanks again.
1: All right. Fountain of information. Vincent Goodwill ESPN senior NBA writer.
2: You didn't lead with, Vince, the fact that you're from Minnesota. Did that?
1: Well, I like to act as if I'm paying more attention than I am.
2: Right. Well, plus I'm just saying your comments.
1: Giannis to Minnesota
2: leading is what I.
1: Giannis to Minnesota.
3: I like that. That's fun.
1: That would be interesting. I would say this from watching that series. There is no way you can come back with the same supporting cast around Anthony Edwards that you did this year. The Rudy Gobert experience from completely dismantling Jokic in the first round to anytime the ball was thrown in his general direction, you knew it was going to be a turnover in round two. Like, that is that's a roller coaster ride. At some point, you're going to want to get off. But, I mean, the Timberwolves, their situation right now, it's hard. Like, their flexibility is a little bit limited. One of many storylines we head into the offseason.
3: Rejected shows at the Sphere, TJ, the Rudy Gobert experience.
2: They said no to that?
1: I don't know that anybody's wanting to jump on board with that. I don't know if you need to see that in 3D all around you.
2: Could you imagine all the effects around the Sphere?
1: Yeah. That's actually just him. He's actually
2: Rudy
1: that
2: Gobert. Yeah.
1: Yes, him and Wemby
2: it's
1: on the
2: 2 hours of him touching all the microphones, right? COVID.
1: A lot more to come on this show. We'll get back to the NFL. Phone lines open 844-204-RICH. Mike Garofolo is going to join us later on in the show. Stick around. Tom Pelissero in for Rich.
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1: See a world where John Lynch ever gets fired by the 49ers. Same thing with Kyle Shanahan. They have stabilized that franchise after, if you remember how things were for several years before they got there, it was a constant churn. It was the end of the Jim Harbaugh era, which became the Jim Tom Sula era, which became the Chip Kelly era. The 49ers are competitive year after year. They certainly, I think it's fair to say, have supplemented a lot through trades and at times free agency because they've had some misses in the draft. I know that there was a minor uprising via the media and with fans because you take Dejon Stribling with your second round pick and that's your starting point for your entire draft. They've been really good drafting guys on day three. Brock Purdy, of course, pick there. Guys like George Kittle, Fred Warner, who were not first round picks. Top of the draft, bang for the buck hasn't always been there. I don't think it's a matter of do you fire John Lynch. If anything, at some point, could John Lynch decide, like, I've had enough and I'm going to walk away, I'm going to go into an emeritus role? They're structured differently, too, because Kyle has such a huge voice in everything they're doing, and they've got a lot of accomplished, front office people. R.J. Gillen, who's currently a candidate for the Vikings GM job. Kwesi Adofo-Mensah, the former Vikings GM, is out there. Tariq Ahmad. I mean, they've got a whole crew. Pinning it on John Lynch in over one draft, I don't think is
3: but
1: it.
3: But this is the theme from Niner fans right now. They are really questioning what went on this year in the draft. A lot of head scratchers from the fans' perspective. Do you think those feelings are warranted?
1: I would say, again, the track record. I mean, let's go through the first round picks for the 49ers since John Lynch, Kyle Shanahan got there. First year was Solomon Thomas and Reuben Foster. Not great.
3: Okay.
1: Right there. Mike McGlinchey in 18, really good player. One contract guy, left, he got a big deal. Nick Bosa, it's a hit. Javon Kinlaw, not so much. Good, solid player, first-round pick. Trey Lance, obviously, in the end, I think all answers may have been wrong. If they had just taken Mac Jones, is Mac's career completely different? Maybe. And that was the guy that, fit the mold of what Kyle wanted.
3: Well, that's what everyone was saying.
1: Yeah. Didn't work out with Trey Lance. Didn't have a first-round pick in 2022. Top pick was Drake Jackson. 2023, didn't have a pick in the first two rounds. Took Jair Brown. They've dealt a lot of picks. This is what I'm saying. Trades and free agency is where they've supplemented. Ricky Pearsall in 24. I mean, guy got shot.
3: Yeah, jury's still out.
1: That, yes.
3: Has shown flashes of being a good player. Not a number one.
1: And last year, Michael Williams tears his ACL. So there's some circumstances involved. I get it.
3: I think the fans have a legitimate gripe on, if you're like looking at the top of the draft.
1: Well, you'd like to land more superstars in the draft.
3: Or just starters.
1: Christian McCaffrey was a trade. They gave up, I think, 2 second-round picks in that trade. Pretty good.
3: Yeah, it worked out.
1: Pretty good trade. Yep. They've made some strong free agent signings over the years. No, I don't think John Lynch gets fired.
3: All right, let me phrase this a different way. Do you think the way Brock Purdy has performed and him being an absolute hit, obviously, a top what are we saying, top 12 quarterback in the NFL right now?
1: He is. If you go on the efficiency numbers.
3: Do you
1: numbers,
3: think that has
1: He masked, is the most efficient quarterback in NFL history.
3: Do you think that has masked a lot of their big swings and misses, if not absolute failures in the draft?
1: It masks it in part because they have hit on day three, and there's skill involved in day three.
3: Yeah.
1: All the picks count. We tend to hyper-focus on what you're doing in the first round or the fact they've drafted all these first and second and third round receivers, and a bunch of them have not entirely worked out. Kyle also is better than anyone in the NFL at getting people open. It helps to have good players, You had Brandon Ayuk, who performed at a pretty high level until he suffered an injury, and then everything went haywire after that, and in all likelihood has played his final down in San Francisco. Debo was a system fit for what they did, not a first-round pick.
3: Well, Juwan Jennings was going to be Super Bowl MVP if they won that game.
1: Juwan Jennings, who misjudged the market, I think that's fair to say. It ends up taking a one-year deal with the Vikings where he's going to have to prove it. He's going to be their number three receiver. But yeah, they've had guys who have been pretty good with what they do. Again, you can find them anywhere. You can find them in trades, in free agency, in the draft. Would you like to have more hits at the top of the draft? Of course. Like, if you go back in time, are you drafting Solomon Thomas and Reuben Foster in 2017? Probably not.
3: But that's only one. You're looking at just Nick Bosa in, what, 8 years? That's one for eight.
1: Nick Bosa was a pretty good player.
3: No, I'm saying
1: he's a very high pick.
3: Saying he's their one hit.
1: Well, but they're also not drafting high because they're always there at the end. That's the other piece of it. If you're constantly drafting in the 20s, it's not every year. But a lot of years, they're drafting so low that, yeah, you're kind of into second-round type talent.
3: They had a number three overall pick they got zero from at a position where you...
1: And you can go back and you can replay that one over and over. Remember, 2020 was the COVID season. So the entire year was whacked out. Trey Lance played one game his last year in college. It was like a showcase game, and he didn't play well at North Dakota State, where he only had like one or two games where he ever threw more than 20 passes. They were a run-dominant offense. He had all the physical skill sets. He's a great dude. And at the start of the draft process, Mac Jones was probably going to be the pick. They came around on, maybe we shouldn't just aim for the next Kirk Cousins, Matt Schaub, Jimmy Garoppolo. Maybe we should try to get a guy who does all these different things. Would Trey Lance in a different environment, if he didn't get hurt? Remember, he battled a bunch of injuries, never got the time on task, never was able to actually develop the way that he needed to. You know, if those things don't happen, is it different? Maybe. But there's a whole, listen.
3: They traded up for that, right? What was their original spot? They weren't picking third. Didn't they move up?
1: I'd have to go back and look at exactly what the numbers were. But they're sitting there at three. You've got your pick of the third quarterback. You didn't get the top two quarterbacks in that draft. You didn't have a normal evaluation process because COVID hit. You didn't have any of the stuff that was like the normal things that you would have had. 2021, like, the process was just kind of stilted. It wasn't right in the thick of COVID. That was the year before in 2020. But it was still like there were different rules. He didn't really play a whole lot. There was a lot that went into that. And so I think all these, again, it's not making excuses for anybody. But J.J. McCarthy, Anthony Richardson, Trey Lance, it's all kind of the same thing. What are they? We just all know.
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14: Welcome back to a Rich Eisen Show. 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Aaron Rodgers is on the field as we speak in Pittsburgh. 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